0: inside the menu.
1: I think you get it. There's another like 30 seconds of this thing. But yeah, that's pretty much it. You hear her sing about both emotional trauma and then some weird random things that she's doing while going through emotional trauma, like in this case, eating, I think. That's essentially the same song over and over again. I love whenever I ask my wife or anybody that rocks out harder to Taylor Swift than I do, like what this one's about, because you'll get a very long answer from someone who really loves Taylor Swift, and you'll feel like that's also kind of the same as listening to this, just like hearing. Oh, so she broke up with him? Oh, I got it. And he didn't like her, huh? Well, that's too bad. All right. Yeah, that's the whole answer, usually. And then you get told how this one song is great and the 12-minute version is even better, and you don't understand any of it. And thank God my wife isn't like a hardcore Swifty, because I've never had to even attempt to buy a ticket to a Taylor Swift concert, because that seems horrible. It seems horrible because of the price. It seems horrible because of the experience. Although I know that even like Barstool Sports, Dave Portnoy says that Swift puts on a hell of a show. So I'm not trying to say that I wouldn't at least be entertained by a giant, extravagant version of her singing songs that are about breakups. But I just am glad I don't have to fight for the ticket or anything in the first place to try to go to this stuff. But well done. There, I ruined it. Check him out on social media. Quick break. A lot more. Craig Collins filling in on The Dana Show.
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11: Florida man, what'd you do to yourself this time?
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11: Please tell me you weren't swimming in the Seven Seas Lagoon again.
12: 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And the best part, the Country Bear Jamboree.
11: Sounds like a great day so far. What happened?
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20: This is meteorologist Paul Trombley with your Real Talk 93.3 weather update. Partly cloudy skies tonight with a low of 74. Winds out of the south, 5 to 10 miles per hour. Daytime highs approaching 94 tomorrow. Partly cloudy skies tomorrow night. Lows dip down to about 75. Slight chance of thunderstorms Friday and Saturday with highs in the mid-90s. 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Right now, it's 84 degrees.
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2: News this hour from Town Hall. I'm Keith Peters in Washington. The House passes a $95 billion budget proposal along party lines, but it faces uncertainty in the Senate.
3: The concurrent resolution is adopted.
4: Bullets and bombs to finish the job.
5: Budget Committee Chairman Jody Arrington framed the proposal as a push to deliver for voters ahead of the midterm elections.
4: Strengthen our food supply, and ultimately, we want to safeguard the integrity of our election.
5: Democrat Paul Tonko was among those voting against the resolution.
6: This budget gives this administration a blank check to continue their war of choice with Iran.
5: It now heads to the Senate, where it faces a more skeptical audience. Jennifer King, Washington.
2: Tropical storm Bertha made landfall this evening in Louisiana, with winds being felt as much as 100 miles away. Robbie Berg, warning coordination meteorologist with the National Hurricane Center, says there's a chance of flooding from Bertha.
7: There are rainfall amounts of 1 to 4 inches is expected across portions of the northern Gulf Coast. Some areas could see upwards of 6 in those very isolated areas, and that could produce some types of flash flooding. But we're not expecting any sort of widespread type of flooding like we've seen in past storms.
2: The National Hurricane Center says a tropical storm warning includes New Orleans and Lake Pontchartrain. Storm surge up to 3 feet is possible, as well as heavy rain. Bertha is expected to weaken as it moves toward Texas. The Trump administration has forged a new agreement with Saudi Arabia that could potentially provide the kingdom with uranium enrichment capability for its civilian nuclear program. The Trump administration has not released details of the agreement. On Wall Street, the Dow down by 6 points. The Nasdaq dropped 146. The S&P 500 lower by 10. Oil trading near $86 a barrel. 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
2: The tariff rift between Canada and the United States has spilled over into a celebration of opening a bridge honoring a hockey legend.
9: A planned joint U.S.-Canada ceremony Friday celebrating the opening of the Gordie Howe International Bridge connecting Detroit and Windsor, Ontario, is no longer expected to take place after President Donald Trump announced a 50% tariff on most Canadian goods. Canadian officials in a statement said, in light of trade action threatened by the United States earlier this week, it would be inappropriate to proceed with a celebratory event between the two countries. Bill Alexander, Washington.
2: R. James Woolsey, a national security expert who led the CIA for 2 turbulent years after his appointment by President Bill Clinton, has died. He was 84. Woolsey died Tuesday at his home in Washington of a stroke. News and analysis at townhall.com. From Washington, I'm Keith Peters. It's a hack attack that only adds to some of the apprehensions surrounding artificial intelligence technology.
10: OpenAI confirms its AI system, without any outside direction, apparently hacked into another AI company. Last week, AI startup Hugging Face detected an intrusion into its data processing systems. Hugging Face's co-founder says the attack was from an AI agent, noting it was mind-blowing that it happened autonomously, while adding there was no malicious intent from OpenAI. Rich Thomason reporting.
2: The man who was convicted of trying to kill Salman Rushdie is on trial again. Prosecutors and defense lawyers gave opening statements Wednesday in Hadi Matar's federal terrorism trial in Buffalo, New York. The Booker Prize-winning Rushdie is expected to testify later this week. He was stabbed on a lecture stage in 2022. More at townhall.com.
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13: That's why politics should not be entertainment, because then they treat policy as something trite and it becomes something that is dictated by whichever way the wind blows. I want America to be successful, but America can't be successful if there is a shadow operation seeking to undermine the administration that dresses itself in the robes of a coalition.
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15: This is The Dana Show. My name is Craig Collins, filling in. Thrilled to be with you. A bunch of stuff out there to talk about. I want all the fraud to be found. I want all the fraudsters to be arrested. That is something that President Trump promised us on the campaign trail. A Doge and other people promised us that, too. And guess what? This is the most important part of what I'm about to say. It is happening. People are getting in trouble. They are getting arrested for fraud. A lot of fraud is being uncovered, and a lot of it is being stopped. And in some cases, we're even getting to claw back taxpayer dollars that were given to horrible organizations that do all this stuff. A case in point, Fox and Friends. I think that was this morning. They were talking about another foreign national who was arrested, one of the top wanted fraudsters, who I think is alleged to have billed $500 million in fraudulent Medicare charges. $457 million. These are the people that make Dr. Evil look like he could actually exist in our society. For anyone that remembers the reference, that might be pretty dated now, and I can't help it. Here we go.
16: There was another person who was nabbed who's on this list. It's alleged that he has $547 million in Medicaid fraud. He's a fugitive overseas, and he was apprehended in the Middle East. He was returned to the United States on July 21st, yesterday. He was carrying a fake Mexican passport under a false name. He has these labs, and he's billing Medicare for unnecessary cancer genetic tests. Each time he is fraudulent, he's charging the government $10,000 to $20,000, and now he is a multimillionaire because of this.
17: So check out this list.
18: Yeah, go ahead. I mean, look at some of the people.
15: I know it's television and not radio. I know I'm doing radio. They're doing TV, so I can't actually have you look at all of this. But they have a list of like 14, 15 people, all of them with millions of dollars and some tens of millions, and in one case, hundreds of millions of dollars that they defrauded from our government and mostly our Medicare industry. What's crazy about this, too, is that this is in the world of cancer. Like, I know that it's already horrible But it's even more so when a person like this does something like this. The guy's name is Khalid Ahmed Sattari, I think. I might not be saying that correctly. But anyway, 2019, charged with healthcare fraud, conspiracy, allegedly stealing $547 million for years, then went on the run. We ignored him for a while, and now we have finally caught him, which, thank God. And this is the thing that I think you hear about sometimes for people that say that they're upset, that they're not getting what they want in the world of the current administration in power, that they voted for Trump, and it's not lived up to the expectation. These are the scalps of the bad guys being caught. And I don't know why it doesn't get more pub. I know why it doesn't get more pub in the world of a mainstream left-leaning liberal media, but more pub with the conservatives. Because I think we all need to acknowledge this and say, all right, there are some good things happening. They're better than what we've seen before, and they do deserve some level of, I voted for that, I wanted that, I'm glad this is occurring. No, it's not the high-profile names yet. No, I don't think that we'll actually respond the way that we should to the success that's going on in the world of fighting fraud until a name that you and I know actually gets thrown in the hooscow, whether that's Tim Walz or Ilhan Omar or whoever it might be. But for now, I think it is important to at least point out the amount of things that are going well in the world of fighting and trying to prevent this, especially Robert F. Kennedy Jr. is doing a great job in outing a lot of the medical fraud that exists. All right, let's play some audio of Secretary Marco Rubio. He was talking about how the U.S. does not want to become a communist country. Of course, we don't want that. Many, many Democrats, including several that are running for office in the midterm elections, seem hell-bent on the opposite. And they want to call it democratic socialism, but inevitably, we all know, even Bill Maher knows what it actually is.
19: Well, again, what the president put out on Thursday, that was the declassification of documents from our intelligence community. That's what he put out. He declassified intelligence assessments from our intelligence community. But your question was about communist influence. Yeah, the United States doesn't want to be a communist country. We're never going to be a communist country, and we're not going to allow communist influences to undermine our politics or our society. So I don't know what the inconsistency you're referring to is. It's very clear. Obviously we understand the Chinese system and other systems, but I can tell you our system doesn't want communism, and we're certainly not going to allow communist efforts to undermine American society and drive wedges into our country, and that's what we're seeing. And by the way, one of the leading culprits of that for many years, the intellectual authors, particularly in our hemisphere, is the Cuban regime, which
15: yes, of course, Cuba is one of a few historical and terrible examples of how bad communism can be. What I think is really interesting and obvious to a lot of us is how often the people that are doing the bad thing accuse the other side of doing that thing. Like the communists are the ones that are yelling, stop being communist to President Trump, stop being a dictator to a person who struggled to get a ballroom built because of how little he actually is, in fact, a dictator in this country currently. And they're the ones who are also advocating to buy up all the resources. They want the government to own all of the, production mechanisms, all of the different industries, in ways that would be devastating to the actual version of society we live in, the capitalist society we live in. And more importantly, it would consolidate power in a way that would make them even more dangerous and terrible. They all know that, and they all keep saying that they want that. And they're telling you it's to protect you from the bad guys who are, in fact, the Nazis, even though at least one of them actually had a Nazi tattoo. That's the craziest. But I always think about that. I shouldn't. And I know that Graham Platter is now finally gone. It took Democrats a while, but just like apparently Zoran Mamdani admitting that he can't arrest Benjamin Netanyahu, it took a bit for Democrats to acknowledge the thing that was obvious to the rest of us. But that is the craziest thing. Like, if you get in an argument with somebody on the left and they start calling you a fascist or Trump a fascist, and in the back of your brain you're thinking about how close they came to trying to elect someone with a literal Nazi tattoo on their body. Like, it's just nuts. All right, I want to move on to this. Texas Representative Brandon Gill is quickly becoming a pretty, I think, big name in the world of politicians you might not have heard about, but maybe you've heard a little something about. He's a rising star, I think, within the Republican Party and certainly within Texas politics. And the reason why, and you've seen this before, other politicians have done a great job at this in the past, he just absolutely annihilates people in these hearings. The latest person to wind up in a conversation with Brandon Gill that she probably didn't want to have was the Smithsonian, director of, I think, American History, Dr. Athea Hartig. And some of this stuff, and I'm actually going to jump in because there's a point where he asks if being polite is white supremacy, because a document that the Smithsonian Institution of American History has long championed and used, and training staff has been, kind of forced to read through it. But this document that they're very, very pro says a lot of insane things. And it seems to make almost anything into something that's a vehicle to being a white supremacist. So Brandon Gill just asked her the question. He goes, this is in one of the things that you seem to most promote within your organization. Do you actually agree with the assessments being made by it? And I love, I'll say one last thing before I hit play on the audio. I love when someone on the left is caught, or someone crazy is caught in a logical argument like this, because they have to make one of two decisions. It's always the same. The first decision is plead ignorance. They pretend they have no idea what's being talked about. They pretend it's not a big deal, that no one actually uses it. It's not theirs, some version of that. Or two, the opposite, they try to defend it, which you see a lot less of. You definitely see a version of, I'm going to try to fight fire with fire way less often because it's so much harder. But in this case, in this example, it seems that this person, this left-leaning leader of the Smithsonian, actually did try in her brain to fight the argument that Brandon Gill was making in a way that seemed surreal. Here, I'll show you. We'll play it, and then you'll get what I'm saying. Here we go.
20: Is Mickey Mouse racist?
21: Mickey Mouse is not racist.
20: It's not racist. According to the Smithsonian Institution, one of your exhibits referenced Mickey Mouse as representing, quote, vestiges of longstanding traditions of blackface minstrelsy. Would you describe that as racist?
21: No, the historical trajectory of the origins of
15: wait, what?
21: Mickey Mouse tied directly
20: so Mickey Mouse is rooted in racism. Is that your testimony?
21: No, sir, it's rooted in minstrelsy.
20: Minstrelsy, you don't think the blackface minstrelsy is racist?
21: It has certain obvious racial overtones.
15: Okay, that is my favorite part, because there were other moments in this conversation where she was trying to just pretend she had no idea what the stuff was that he was referencing, where he was getting his information, essentially trying to discredit him and not have an argument at all. But in this one topic, she went the other road. She went the road of, well, I don't really know. I'm smarter than you. It's kind of a complicated issue. And I love this last part of it where he goes, are you sure that you want to say the thing that you're saying right now, the way that you're saying it? Or do you kind of want to take it back?
20: Mickey Mouse is rooted in racism. Is that your testimony?
21: No, sir. It's rooted in minstrelsy.
20: Minstrelsy. You don't think the blackface minstrelsy is racist?
15: The right answer to that question, by the way, yes, it is. Is Mickey Mouse racist? No. We could have avoided this whole thing if I said no at the beginning. But now that we're here, I probably should say yes to this. That'd be a no from her.
21: It had certain unobvious racial overtones that have been well documented.
20: Do you think that's problematic, that Mickey Mouse also has those racial overtones?
21: It's not for me to determine what's problematic. It's determined to me what's accurate.
15: Yeah, but then you actually had a whole thing at the Smithsonian that talked about how this was not exactly okay, and it was bad, et cetera, et cetera. So there's just so much of that, honestly. You see this all the time. The left gets caught in their own logical loop and how failed and terrible it is. And they get mad when you point it out to them. This is the version of, like, women shouldn't play in men's sports that for some reason is a bigger issue than it is. And here, I'll say this before I take a break. Sometimes the left gets obsessed with the way that the right or the way that conservatives argue their topics, essentially meaning they accuse us of obsessing about something that they only care a little bit about. Like, come on, we don't need to debate this all the time. You're sexist because you're the one who keeps bringing it up. The reason it gets talked about so much on the conservative side of these discussions is because it's so easy to prove how ridiculous it is. It's like arguing with a child some of the times when you're doing it. And there's a temptation in the back of the mind to just keep going because you're like, I don't know how we've even gotten here in the world in which we live and the logical ways in which we're hoping your brain also works. But apparently it doesn't. So I think that's why some of those topics to the left seem like they're an obsession of the right. And to the right, they're just the easiest path to go to demonstrate that we all need to come back to the world of sanity. All right, quick break. A lot coming up. Craig Collins filling in on The Dana Show.
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0: And now, all of the news you would probably miss. It's time for Dana's Quick Five.
1: That's right. It's time for Quick Five on the Dana Show. D-Lash, Dana Lash Radio on X at Radio Craig C, if you'd like to follow me. Not having pennies is a problem. That's apparently according to a brand new study that's out there. And I think The Hill, also the very lefty place, put out a story about this. But I agree that I think it is. We're rounding. And sometimes that means you round up, sometimes you round down. And apparently the big complaint is that some people are paying more than others. It's not a lot of money more or less. It's very few cents in every situation. But there is now an act that Congress is likely to pass called the Common Sense Act, C-E-N-T-S, that hopefully causes us to have a rule for how we round, essentially meaning that if it's close enough to a five, like a three, you might go up, but by and large, I'd actually rather watch us go down. I think that that's what it should be, man. I think that it should be, you know, you can't go over. So if it's 84, you go back down to 80. I think that'd be better for so many of us. We'll see what actually happens here. But that is something that apparently people have been complaining about. I just think it's weird how often now when you pay, and I rarely pay with cash, but if you do and somebody just can't give you the chance, not that I ever really wanted the pennies, so I don't miss them. I just think it's kind of funny that people now struggle. Another story that I saw that I thought was interesting, women who recently online were listing all the reasons that they disliked men, all the things that, quote, gave them the ick, are now doing the opposite. Apparently, a new viral trend, Ask Reddit is one of the places that started putting this up, is the stuff that ladies most like about dudes. And as I was reading through it, the things that were most commonly toward the top end of, like, being mentioned a lot, part of me wondered if these were actually straight guys that women were dating. I'm just putting it out there. Because here is the list of stuff that women said they liked the most about guys. Being thoughtful. Thoughtfulness. They love it. Loving animals. Humility. Being prepared is on this list. Random acts of kindness is on this list. And also kindness to randoms, which I thought was funny. Kindness to randoms means someone who's a stranger, which I don't know if you need to call them a random, and just being a nice person to them. But it was like the thoughtfulness, the loving animals, the being emotional, the understanding you stuff. Also being musical is toward the tail end of the things that people mentioned. Not being a complainer or a whiny baby is the way that they categorize some of that. And then making clear plans ahead of time, which is one that I love. But at least half of the stuff in this list sounds like they want someone as emotional as they are. And I've often found that that's not usually a straight dude. I'm just putting it out there. I'm just, don't shoot the messenger for the way that I'm reacting to the story. But I thought it was interesting that these are the things that ladies like, or at least they're willing to admit to liking. I feel like the one difference between guys and women, well, there's a lot of differences, of course, between us. But one difference in the world of this conversation is that dudes are more willing to admit that one thing they like is the way somebody looks. Like, yeah, I want somebody attractive. I think women operate the same way. I don't think they like saying it out loud as often. So I thought that was funny that it wasn't on the list at all. Not in the top 15 for someone who's in good shape or someone who looks nice or cleans up well. Just not a thing that they wanted to mention. I can't imagine that one's true because I don't see a lot of the nice guys beating off ladies with a stick. I don't see everybody trying to date that dude who seems to not be, you know, successful in social media for a variety of reasons. All right, quick break. A lot more. Greg Collins filling in on The Dana Show.

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14: This is meteorologist Paul Trombley with your Real Talk 93.3 weather update. Partly cloudy skies tonight with a low of 74. Winds out of the south, 5 to 10 miles per hour. Daytime highs approaching 94 tomorrow. Partly cloudy skies tomorrow night. Lows dip down to about 75. Slight chance of thunderstorms Friday and Saturday with highs in the mid-90s. 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Currently, it's 83 degrees.
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25: Simplistically, no. The United States doesn't even follow international law, so we wouldn't arrest someone on those grounds. We would arrest them on something that happened against us here, which we see all the time. We would care much more about that than whatever the international community is telling us to care about. That's what makes us great as a country. That is what makes America so important. I wonder, and I said this, I think, the other day on the show, and I'll say it again. I wonder how much this type of rhetoric goes, how much it impacts people to a degree that they could eventually be radicalized. And I always couch when I say something like that in saying that I'm a believer in free speech and I'm not trying to censor free speech. But I'm so annoyed sometimes to hear the left, and I've explained this to you before, but hear the left say that the right is radicalizing its base, that it's causing its base to do horrible, crazy stuff. When by and large, the people we've seen recently doing horrible, crazy things are on the left, And the rhetoric coming out of the left is intentionally insane. Because, again, even though I'm more convinced than I was when this whole thing started that Zoran Mamdani actually thought he might have had an avenue to arrest Netanyahu and that it wasn't all political theater, only because of how long it took him to admit it, by and large, I still tend to think that he knew all along and he was doing all of this as performative and all the things that make politics so awful and terrible. And honestly, the thing that makes people likely to be radicalized when they believe you and they wind up realizing you can't do the thing that you say that you were going to do and you blame someone else for it, even though you knew all along it couldn't happen. And then they want to take matters into their own hands. Honestly, I'm somewhat worried about the safety of Netanyahu while he's in New York, even though he will be protected by the Secret Service. All right, I'm going to move on to other things. I think this is interesting. Abby Phillip was questioning if non-citizens voting in New York was really fraud. And Jake Tapper also said something amazing. So I might as well play the Tapper audio, too, when it comes to this topic. But let's do Abby first. Scott Jennings does his typical reaction to the insanity that comes out of that show on CNN. But here we go.
0: Because they're trying to defraud the system. They might have cast a ballot because they just weren't aware that they were incorrectly put on the voter roll.
1: They weren't aware that they weren't a citizen of the United States?
0: Is this accurately described as fraud when none of these people tried to register to vote?
2: Yes, they cast ballots. 400 of them cast ballots. They had to actively go do that. I assume no one voted in their name. Maybe they did. I don't know. But
25: I love this idea that she's like, is this really even fraud at all? Maybe it's totally fine and we probably should have just accepted it. And then more illegal people can vote and that'll be totally fine too. Like, that's the extension of her thought. And what's amazing about it is it reminds me of any Instagram video or any sort of like TikTok video where someone pretends that they unwillingly do anything. Like, my favorite ones is when someone eats unhealthy food when they were trying to eat healthy. Like, they're sitting in front of a salad and then a brick hits them in the face and they wind up eating a hamburger. There's versions of that out there. That's essentially what they're trying to say happened here. That a bunch of people who know they're not in this country with any right to be here accidentally voted. They got confused. They didn't know if maybe they were born an American citizen the whole time. And so they voted for that reason. Or they were, you know, shoved down a flight of stairs and fell into a voting booth and then cast a ballot and then left all by accident. It's incredible to hear them say this. But this is the version of trying to make anything make sense on their side, the moving the goalposts, as it's often called, because there's no other route forward for the left to defend this. This is obviously fraud, and it's entirely connected to what President Trump talked about last week that most broadcast news stations didn't even want to air. Here's Jake Tapper, though, which is even better. Like, this is a chef's kiss version of, is this even really a thing that's happening? Because why would anybody do it? Question. It's hilarious to hear them ask it and to wonder how they could possibly pretend to say these things authentically.
4: If you're in the country illegally and you get a letter saying that you can vote and you know you're not supposed to, not only you're not supposed to vote, you're not supposed to be there, why do you vote? Like, how do you get registered for a party?
25: Why would you do any of that? I don't know. Here's the thing. The left is constantly promising the people who are here illegally a path to vote, a path to all kinds of stuff, and giving you free things along the way. One of the biggest reasons that the Biden open door policy was so detrimental, not just to our country, but to the Democratic Party, because it became something that they tried to ignore for as long as they could until inevitably they couldn't. Because the totality of the American people said, we don't want this. The left-leaning voters, I always use it as an example because I lived there a long time. The south side of Chicago, I was up in arms, angry about seeing an amount of money going to people who had no right to be here to, like, live in hotels and get free food. They thought that was insane. Parts of society that thought they're often been neglected themselves and want government handouts couldn't possibly fathom how other people with less right were getting them than they were, because at least they're American citizens. And I understood that. And that's what eventually made that topic such a big issue. And I think one of the big reasons that Trump did so well. It's one of a few, but I think it's honestly one of the main things that the conservative side of the aisle had such a definitive win on. And we're right back into this world of, well, why would they vote? They would vote because they want to be here and they don't want to have to leave. And your side let them in and your side says they don't have to leave. Like, of course they do that. Who wouldn't? It's voting in self-interest. To be honest, I talk about this in another way. Whenever I have a conversation with people about why young individuals, young people, young voters often wind up voting Democratic. And you've probably heard the saying that when you're young, if you have a heart, you vote Democratic. And as you get older, if you have a brain, you vote Republican, you vote conservatively. But the thing is, more and more, the obvious version of trying to buy someone's vote is out there. If you have a student loan and you look at the two political parties and all the different things that you might say, you know what, I don't agree with them on this. They're kind of crazy. They're

0: voting so often and passing the SAVE Act and voter ID being something that Americans all agree on. And this week, virally, people have been talking about how Olive Garden cards you if you get the pasta pass or whatever it's called, which is hilarious to me, that you cannot have the pasta pass without a ID. And it's now become a thing. And the left is accusing the right of talking about stuff that's silly. And the right is accusing the left of easily misunderstanding how obvious a voter ID should be if Olive Garden uses it. But I do like this clip. It was put up by a lefty social media account. But it is yet another complaint about how crazy it is that we can't agree on if voter ID is racist or not, because the left claims it is in the world of voting in our elections. But a company that does not really make genuine Italian, this comes from an Italian. I like Olive Garden. If they're an advertiser of the show, I probably love Olive Garden. But it doesn't make, you know, genuine Italian food. I'll tell you that. And they understand the need to have an ID.
1: 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For God's sake, you can't go get pasta at Olive Garden without a picture ID. Why not be able to show a picture ID to vote?
0: Yeah, and I feel like the left's going to be like, you can't get unlimited pasta. You can go buy pasta without an ID, but it's not going to be unlimited unless you get the pasta pass and you throw that ID in there. This is amazing. And again, I would actually recommend, and I'm only doing this because I don't know why I go into my New York accent. I'm from Jersey. I'm an Italian from Jersey. But I'll tell you that you should really just go to like Little Italy, or you should go to an actual Italian restaurant to have some good Italian food. If you want to bring the family somewhere a little bit cheaper, sure, Olive Garden's the right bet. I don't think I'd ever be, I think I'd lose my Italian card if I bought the pasta pass. But I'm not sure. You guys can let me know. I'm happy to be told that I can have all the pasta I want, because guess what? I do have an ID. All right, quick break. A lot coming up. Craig Collins filling in on The Dana Show.
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0: It's his life mission to make bad decisions. It's time for Florida Man.
1: That's right. 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I love that Florida Man is as viral of a thing as it is, because I think any state where a guy gets in trouble who is a Florida man immediately makes sure that's in the headline, because they don't want any sort of, you know, blame for the insane person who did the insane thing. And I'm not sure if this is within the rules, but I think it is. The best Florida man story I saw this week has been a guy in New Jersey described as a Florida man who barricaded himself inside an RV in a Walmart parking lot. It's a real thing that happened. The dude at some point had an altercation with somebody else. He's 38 years old. As I said, he lives in Florida. He was in Jersey for some reason. He got inside a tan and green RV, parked at the edge of the parking lot at a Walmart, and had a standoff with the police. They assumed, and I think later confirmed, they had a bunch of weapons inside the RV. And by weapons, I don't mean the typical stuff. He had a flamethrower, among other things. I don't think he actually used it. And I do see that the end of this incident, he peacefully eventually exited the RV. I wonder how that goes. I've always kind of been curious. Like, of course, there's the crazy moment. And if you're police officers, you're dealing with all different kinds of mental health issues, and somebody's on the other side of an RV door. They got a flamethrower. They got tons of stuff. They're making all kinds of threats. And then eventually they just kind of get out. Like, it's the extended version of saying goodbye to someone and then walking in the same direction, like when that's awkward, but to a whole different degree. Because you're getting out of the RV, you're getting arrested, and you're like, I'm sorry about the flamethrower thing. I didn't mean it. I'm glad I didn't hurt anybody. This is crazy, though, and the dude, again, is arrested and probably in a lot of trouble. I just love the fact that if it's a Florida man not in Florida, it's very much in the title and it's in the first sentence of the story that this guy is not one of us, wherever it is it's happening. A Florida man was accused of possessing 220 pounds of marijuana. He has been arrested. That's illegal there. Too bad he wasn't in a different state where it would have been probably fine. I doubt that much marijuana is okay, actually, but some of it would have been okay. But anyway, he seemed to be someone who was obviously dealing it. His name is James Craig. That's Craig is a last name. That's not me. That's some other dude. He is 46 years old, and 220 pounds sounds like a decent amount. You know, that's a bigger dude. And I was wondering, like, what other ways could I help you understand the amount of pot that was found with this guy? And so I Googled animals that weigh roughly 220 pounds. So I know some dudes do, but also Indo-Chinese tiger worth of pot was found. A mountain lion, a puma worth of pot was found. And then here's my two other favorite ones. A giant panda or an African elephant baby, not an actual elephant, the baby version. Those both weigh the same amount as the amount of marijuana this guy was caught in possession of. He's also in a decent amount of trouble. Again, depends on the state, man. If he had been in some other places, who knows how this would have gone. And then I saw another story out of Tampa where they were saying that a Florida man has left a bunch of crashed boats just in the water there, and that it's cost taxpayers since 2020 almost $400,000 for Florida to remove all of this dude's derelict boats that, again, are just like sunk and there. I don't understand how you get to that point as somebody. Like, you own the boat. Did you own it when it was broken? Did you accept it was a fixer-upper and you weren't capable of actually fixing it up? Like, what's the road you go here? And then to have it happen multiple times, you would think at some point some member of his family would be like, you probably shouldn't own a boat anymore, man. You keep sinking them. But anyway, as I said, this guy is costing people a bunch of money. James Huckabee is the guy's name. He's 69 years old. 20 different violations for a number of boats, vessels, as they were called, that were just sunken on the side of the water that eventually somebody had to yank out of there. Again, for everybody's safety, this guy should go nowhere near a boat again for the rest of his life, to say the very least. They were all fixer-uppers, and he doesn't have a woman in his life to make him actually do the work. Quick break, a lot more. Greg Collins filling in.
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5: News this hour from Town Hall. I'm Jason Walker. Thousands of non-citizens in New Jersey ended up being eligible to vote because of a mistake. Correspondent Laura Winters.
6: Liberal New Jersey Governor Mikey Sherrill admits more than 6,000 non-U.S. citizens were on the New Jersey voter rolls. She says 6,600 people were incorrectly registered when they applied for a driver's license. The Democrat governor claims 400 of them ended up voting in elections. These people have reportedly been deleted from the system. President Trump says this episode in New Jersey underscores the need to pass the Save America Act, which requires voter ID and proof of citizenship. Laura Winters reporting.
5: President Trump has honored four soldiers killed in the war and attending the dignified transfer at Dover Air Force Base in Delaware.
7: Very tough to watch, to be honest with you. Very tough. I think it's the toughest thing I do. If anything I do, I do all this stuff, but I think it's the toughest thing I do.
5: Later, the president was in Georgia to promote the new Trump Accounts Child Investment Program, saying it will help set up kids for future financial success.
7: Their parents, grandparents, employers, and loved ones can contribute up to $5,000 a year. And with the modest contribution, these accounts will reach hundreds of thousands of dollars for these young people by the time they get to, let's say, 18, let's say 21. But by the time they're just young adults, they could be worth hundreds of thousands of dollars, most likely will be.
5: R. James Woolsey, a national security expert who led the CIA for 2 years following his appointment by President Bill Clinton, has died. Woolsey was 84. Small town of Presidio, Texas, challenging the Trump administration's border wall plans. Community leaders there say the wall would endanger levees protecting from flash floods. More on these stories, townhall.com.
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9: Adolf Hitler's birthplace in Austria has been inaugurated as a police station. The move aims to deter its use as a pilgrimage site for Nazi sympathizers. A memorial stone outside the house in Brunau am Inn will remain, bearing a message against fascism. Austria's Interior Minister Gerhard Karner has emphasized the country's commitment to confronting its past. Renovations took years and cost around 20 million euros. That's nearly $23 million. The building was previously rented by the Interior Ministry and has stood empty since 2011. I'm Charles de Ledesma.
5: A June 1st trial date has been set for Nicolas Maduro to face drug trafficking charges in New York. His lawyer says he plans to contest the charges. Defense attorneys object to the military action to snatch Venezuela's president from power. Breaking news and analysis, townhall.com. A tropical storm Bertha has made landfall in Louisiana. Storm is packing winds that extend some 100 miles from the center. Damaging wind and storm surge are the main threats. National Hurricane Center meteorologist Robbie Berg.
10: There are rainfall amounts of 1 to 4 inches is expected across portions of the northern Gulf Coast. Some areas could see upwards of 6 in those very isolated areas, and that could produce some types of flash flooding, but we're not expecting any sort of widespread type of flooding like we've seen in past storms.
5: In the meantime, torrential rains in West Virginia causing flash flooding that inundated homes and businesses. Authorities say floods washed out bridges, leading to numerous rescues in parts of the state. The governor, Patrick Morrissey, says several people are unaccounted for, but there's no official word yet on deaths. And more than 300 National Guard members have been sent in to help. More on these stories, townhall.com.
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14: That's why politics should not be entertainment, because then they treat policy as something trite and it becomes something that is dictated by whichever way the wind blows. I want America to be successful, but America can't be successful if there is a shadow operation seeking to undermine the administration that dresses itself in the robes of a coalition.
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1: This is The Dana Show. My name is Craig Collins, filling in, thrilled to be with you. A bunch of stuff out there to talk about. The president traveled today to Dover Air Force Base to be a part of the dignified transfer of fallen troops. We lost four, I think, people as of right now, four members of our military in the attack from Iran in Jordan. The president said a couple very easy things to say in the sense that everyone who's a world leader should say this, and everyone who's the head of a military should say this when they're going to something as emotionally difficult as a moment like this. I'm sure that even these things, what I would call just inherently presidential types of behavior, are either ignored or somehow attacked by the left, but they're simple. And honestly, and even though I hate the whataboutism of something, when the reality of dealing with the actual sacrifice that men and women of our military are willing to make for us is so much more important than playing politics. It's just so much more important than doing it. I'm always reminded of the times when you hear from military individuals, especially those wounded in the line of duty, the horrible interactions they've had with commanders and chiefs. A case in point was one of those injured in Afghanistan who said that President Biden was an absolute piece of crap when talking to him in a hospital bed, which is something I'm sure a lot of people remember. It just makes me think about how important it is to not just say the right thing, but do the right thing, believe the right thing, and understand as best you can, since it's not your child that's gone. It's not your loved one that did an incredibly heroic thing by being willing to serve our country in a capacity that put themselves in harm's way. And the inevitable reality of that happens, the horrible reality of that happens and occurs, all of those things. Like, you can't just say the feelings and emotions that we all should feel to the camera. You have to feel them. You have to believe them. And I think that that's a core difference for some and not others. But here is what President Trump said just before boarding Air Force One about both what it means to be there and then also the reason that we're fighting. And then finally, what it likely means to the parents that have lost a child.
15: We're going to Dover. Some of you are going with us to honor our heroes, and they are indeed great heroes.
1: Yes.
15: They said, and all of them said very strongly, we cannot let Iran have a nuclear weapon. They won't have a nuclear weapon. So we're going to honor them, and one of the hardest things to do, for me, it's one of the hardest things to do as a president, but has to be done.
1: It has to be done. And the thing that's interesting about it, too, is that as you're standing there as the person that ordered people into harm's way, I'm sure, I'm just, projecting here a bit, but I'm sure there's some level of tension that exists. No matter how much the people, the Gold Star families believed, not only, and of course they always do, in the willingness for their child to sacrifice for the state of our country and understand the value of, and they understand it better than anybody else does. I can't even begin to fathom the level to which Gold Star families, can eventually, emotionally or in some other way, convince themselves that what happened is so heroic because of the willingness of so few people to do something like this. And I don't even know if convince themselves is the right word, because I'm uncomfortable in this moment as I've trapped myself in this discussion, because I don't want to speak for Gold Star families. But I've interacted with some, and I've been doing a lot in another part of my media life that involves veterans. So I'm always blown away by the patriotism, the heroic aspect of every individual I've ever met and every story I've heard about individuals that are no longer here, but, died protecting our country. And so I can't imagine the aspects that all go into that when you're standing next to the world leader who commanded your child into combat, and they're no longer here. But I'm always amazed, too, when I hear from people and the things they think and say in that world. But this is what it means to be the person who made that decision to go stand and be there. And whatever the family wants to say to you, listen. Whatever it is, you should listen to it. Here is the president also saying that, for the parents, it's a child. It's their loved one. It's not anything other than that. To the rest of us, they're heroes. But to them, it's someone they raised. Here we go.
15: All I'm going to say is we love you. We love your child. And that's what they are to them. They're their children. There's no games, no nothing. That's their child. And all you can do is throw out your heart. Thank you. Thank you very much.
1: He walks away. He gets on the plane and he goes. And he is right about that. All you can do is throw out your heart. And also, and I said, and this is important, listen. Whatever they want to say, however they want to treat you and behave in that moment, listen to them and don't behave like Biden, which a member of our military who was harmed in Afghanistan said. He walked into the hospital room and said, "What do you want?" Essentially meaning that politically this is bad for me. Optically, in the public, from a PR standpoint, I don't like the fact that you're complaining about the decision I made. So what can I give you to make you shut up? And that is horrific as an idea. It's truly horrific. And it actually, one other thing I'll say, and this is a pivot to a reaction about politics, which is easier for me to talk about than the other topic, for sure. I wonder when, for some or many people in the world of politics, your heart becomes that cold, like it becomes that different than the everyday average human being, that you could walk into a room like that, a situation like that, because I easily believe the military individual who said this. But there's no question. I don't think there's any reason anyone shouldn't. I don't think someone who's willing to make a sacrifice like that would then lie about politics for the sake of politics. But nonetheless, how you could become so different from the rest of us from like a humanity standpoint, that then suddenly you want something to be completely couched in politics of how I look and how I'm perceived, as opposed to who you're actually standing in front of. All right. I want to play more audio from some other stuff Marco Rubio, Secretary Rubio, was talking about how we're not going to become a communist country. It was a weird question he got in the Philippines, and I thought he did a good job of answering it, but here we go.
16: Well, again, what the president put out on Thursday, that was the declassification of documents from our intelligence community. That's what he put out. He declassified intelligence assessments from our intelligence community. But your question was about communist influence. Yeah, the United States doesn't want to be a communist country. We're never going to be a communist country, and we're not going to allow communist influences to undermine our politics or our society. So I don't know what the inconsistency you're referring to is. It's very clear. I don't, you know, obviously we understand the Chinese system and other systems, but I can tell you our system doesn't want communism, and we're certainly not going to allow communist efforts to undermine American society and drive wedges into our country, and that's what we're seeing. You know, and by the way, one of the leading, you know, culprits of that for many years, the intellectual authors, of men, particularly in our hemisphere, is the Cuban regime, which
1: yes. Cuba is a great example of what we don't want to become and how horrible it would be, and one of several great examples historically of what we don't want to become. It's just so interesting that I think, and I said this earlier in the show, and I'll say it again, even though you don't care, and you can tune into the podcast if you want the longer form version of this discussion. But it's so interesting that the people who are most guilty of stuff are usually the loudest at accusing others of doing exactly the same thing. Like, you hear that all the time in your everyday life. People who project something onto someone else that they're actually doing. The biggest jerk in the office space might actually also seem like the nicest person and accuses everybody else of being a jerk, sort of thing. It's all versions of that, which I find funny. If you're fighting with someone you're in a relationship with, I'm not trying to out my wife for this. Occasionally they'll start yelling you about stuff that feels like it's not about you. Or at least the fight might be about something that happened days, weeks, months ago and not necessarily in the moment. All of those are just different variations of perceiving why people behave the way they do and not actually the reality of whatever the world is or whatever is going on in that moment. And so I think it's so obvious how often we hear the left accuse the right of being fascist as they are electing people who have literal Nazi tattoos on their bodies and then apparently not really wanting them to go away, but eventually having to relent and letting them go away because too many women came forward with rape accusations. But those individuals are the ones they want to usher in the actual communist philosophies, the actual fascist dictatorship type of consolidating of power to allow them to do all the terrible things that they're already doing. And I'll say it, what I think I've said on this show before, but I know I've heard from some listeners that want to steal it and like this. So do with it what you will. The craziest thing to me when you're having this argument with someone that believes that we should be a democratic socialist country, are run by democratic socialists, is that most people will agree that the government doesn't do for us what it's supposed to do. It doesn't do what the founding fathers designed it to do. It serves itself. And the individuals who serve in political positions of power, by and large, do for them and not for us. The America First mindset, if you describe it in certain terms without using words like America First, you can actually get a liberal person to agree with a lot of what you're saying. And so the funny thing to me, since we have so much common ground in what's broken about Washington, is that these people on that side think the best response to that problem is to give D.C. more unchecked power. Just hand them more capability, more control of, you know, the means to production, whatever it might be. Just here you go. Take this. Own all the land and tell us which ones of us get which pieces of land, which houses and who can't have it and why, you know, based on our race or whatever they want to base it on. Which people in New York are saying all the time, that you usually can find someone that has been telling you how great democratic socialism is, that when you describe it like that, looks at you like, I don't know how to respond to this. I know my brain is broken now because I think that you might be right, but I hate to admit it because that's truthfully what it is. These are people that by and large want to do the worst possible thing with the thing that we all agree is already broken. They want to go the worst road in trying to, quote unquote, improve it. All right, we'll take a break. A lot coming up. Craig Collins filling in on The Dana Show.
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0: And now, all of the news you would probably miss. It's time for Dana's Quick Five.
1: That's right. It's time for Quick Five on the Dana Show. 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Garrett Cole, perfect game for a while. And then, of course, the home run. That's what happens all the time for Garrett. There's a lot of home. Anyway, doesn't matter. Not a sports show. 22% of people never use AI in a study that came out recently. A whole lot of people, way more than 22%, say that they're incredibly worried about AI being used in the dating world. Essentially, a lot of people are scared that they're interacting with AI until they actually get into a place with a human. And I don't think it's just like a catfish version of being afraid, like that the person you're talking to is going to be way less attractive than you thought they were going to be. They're also just not going to be as smooth. Although I'll tell you, any time I've ever been told that like AI is good at something, when you inevitably go look, there's reasons to think that they're not exactly great at it yet. Like there's cracks in the armor, I guess is the right way to say it. So I feel like, and I'm a guy who's been married for a while and hopefully not chatting in a romantic way with AI without me knowing, that'd be something if the missus has been using it. But nonetheless, like I feel like you could figure it out. I feel like if it was AI all the time talking back to you, you might eventually be like, all right, this isn't a person. But who knows? But people are worried about that. A lot of young people are worried about AI and its impact on the workplace. I do find it interesting. Anyone I work with who's a 20-something, and you have producers in that range of age in the world of radio, a lot of them are very proficient in AI already. And a lot of the rest of us, I think, are getting much better at it or use it enough. But all the people in the world that most say that they're afraid of it taking away their opportunities also seem to be the people that are best at using it. So I don't know if that means that they've embraced the thing they don't like and they're just capable in a world where nobody else is. But for example, I work with somebody who's not in that age range, who's a little bit older. I won't say how much older. And anytime you make anything, they look at you and you're like, oh, you told AI to do that? And it's like, well, no, I actually created this thing on my own. I should have gone to AI, is what I think is a 40-year-old man, but I didn't. I actually know how to mix some audio and things myself. And I find that funny, too, that there's this gap of people and discussions in the world of it. And honestly, one last thing I'll say about it, a ridiculous amount now of videos have a very obvious AI thumbnail, which is fine, but we're all doing the same thing. We're all doing the face of one, two, three people and then some sort of image in the background that AI created and like a phrase. And I wonder how impactful that'll be if every video all over the internet has the same thing as far as the thumbnail goes and ChatGPT is working overtime to create them all. But we'll see. It's not too, I like them. It's just interesting they're so out there. The nostalgic smell of video stores is something that people were talking about on the internet. I think Mental Floss had this story, and I thought this was hilarious. The things that you most remember from walking into like a Blockbuster to rent a movie on a Friday night, stale popcorn was one of the things, if your movie theater even had it, and they didn't just sell like the thing that you go microwave at home in the bucket. Overheated plastic is another thing that a lot of people said. That you could smell often when you walked into the video store, which I agree with, and a bunch of young people have no idea what this is like. Carpet cleaner and vacuums. They did seem to carpet clean and vacuum a lot, which I never wanted to know the reason why. And then finally, like printed paper is something that they said that people could smell a lot when they walked into the video store. I don't remember that one as much, but I feel like it kind of makes sense that, yeah, maybe they're just doing some things. They're printing out some covers for all of the different movies that you're actually selecting, going back and watching. But I love that went viral because nostalgia is something I'm always a fan of. And then finally, one last thing that I thought was interesting. A recent social media post went viral because it asked a very simple question. Are women beholden to certain water bottle brands? Like, do water bottle brands have a hold on ladies and not the men in our society? Whether this is Stanley, Hydro Flask was mentioned here. And actually, they even went back into it and looked at, like, previous generations and how maybe people gravitated, at least throughout the early 2000s, to specific brands and even further than that. And I do think that's funny because I'm a married guy who occasionally gets confused as to why we have another water bottle in that. Like, I don't know how many we need. I feel like it's very similar. I'm going to get in trouble for saying this on the radio. But to my confusion sometimes at the amount of shoes that wind up in my house. Because I've always felt like we had enough shoes, and somehow, someday, there's more shoes. And they're not mine. None of them are mine. The same seems to be true about water bottles, just less so. I think it's only a couple that get added a year, but I don't know how much water we need to drink. It's just my wife and I. But I do think that there might be a stranglehold there. And by and large, I like that my wife buys the cheap ones. She's not buying the super fancy $40 water bottle. She's finding the cheap one at the like thrift store or something at the Marshalls. But still, from personal experience, and that's all I can go on here, with the question the internet is asking that a lot of people virally are answering, yes, it seems that there is some sort of control. Quick break, a little bit more coming up. Craig Collins filling in on The Dana Show. Hey!
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0: $2.8 million to study fighting hamsters, $11 million on cat constipation, $2.4 million to see if monkeys gamble. 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Campus reform is exposing this waste, calling out taxpayer-funded grants that embarrass our institutions. 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
6: America. 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Partly cloudy skies tonight with a low of 74. Winds out of the south, 5 to 10 miles per hour. Daytime highs approaching 94 tomorrow. Partly cloudy skies tomorrow night. Lows dip down to about 75. Slight chance of thunderstorms Friday and Saturday with highs in the mid-90s. 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
17: These people of color that was playing for all these teams, and ultimately, if you recall, the last two teams, it was Argentina and Spain, and it seemed like the vast majority of the world was rooting for Argentina, or actually against Argentina, right? And why was that? Just give me an explanation if you could guess, if you'll just let them finish the
18: answer. We're good.
19: Spain had the best team. Maybe that's why they were rooting for them.
17: There's also a racist history that exists.
18: Oh, my God. It is. It feels like to me whenever Church Lady yelled Satan, whenever people on the left, whoever they are, it doesn't have to be people that are black. It's white people do this all the time, too, or they just yell out loud like it's racism or it's sexism or it's something. Again, go back to 2022 and look at how many people were cheering for Argentina to win. I guess we weren't racist then. We get confused as a society as to what years we are and what years we aren't. Racist people. And actually, if I want to talk about race a little more, which is a white dude at 40 I don't always want to do, but darn it, sometimes you do it because it's what's in the news, and I'm not afraid to have these conversations, and being afraid of them is what makes us terrible, what makes us incapable of all kinds of discussions. But Brandon Gill, the politician out of Texas, absolutely torched somebody. It's a white woman, by the way, that he was asking questions to at a hearing to the director of the Smithsonian American History Museum. So this is white-on-white crime for anyone that wants to be up in arms for some other reason. But it's amazing, and it's all about race, and it's all about a document that the Smithsonian American History Museum uses to train people and to teach people all different kinds of things. And it has this long description of what white supremacy is and what characteristics of white supremacy typically are. And Brandon had a problem with some of the stuff in this document. And I do like, and I have the long form to play a couple minutes of this audio here, that we go a couple roads, the typical roads that someone who gets trapped in a logical argument that they don't like because they're losing, the other side is making a logical, you know, set of points as to how what you're saying is not true and what I'm saying is just factually true. You have two choices then. The person defending themselves either goes the road of I didn't know anything about this, I'm naive, or they actually try to fight fire with fire and disagree with everything. And that usually leads to something hilarious. We got a little bit of both as far as the choose your own adventure of how the director of the Smithsonian American History Museum chose to answer these questions from Brandon Gill. But I want to play, there's like 4.5 minutes of this that went viral. I won't play all of that, but I'm going to give you a couple minutes and jump in as we go.
20: You say that the goal of history is to be objective.
18: Yes, the goal of history is to be objective. She is going to do a long pause here.
21: Thank you, sir, for the question. You know, I think that there are many goals of history, and certainly as you collect, as we do, examine evidence, create scholarship.
20: Is objectivity one of the goals of history?
21: We strive to be objective and nonpartisan and not based on any ideology.
20: So it's one of the goals. Doesn't that seem...
18: I love how hard it is for the basics of these. When these people who testify know that they're, you know, opposing a certain side of the political aisle, so when a Republican is asking them a question, they're so difficult. I don't mean to keep, crapping on things that happen in my own relationship. I love my wife, for anyone that listens to the show and think I've made too many jokes about it. But this feels similar to me to asking her where she wants to go to eat. Every time for dinner, if we're ever going to go out and not make food at home, which luckily we don't really do that often anymore. But if I ask her, where do you want to go? It's this level of challenge that you have.
20: I'm a little bit concerning. It certainly does to me, because as part of this white supremacy document that your organization has promoted, objectivity is a core and defining aspect of white supremacy culture. Do you think that it's the goal of the Smithsonian Institution to promote white supremacy culture?
18: And so now there's going to be a bunch of
21: writing. Sir, do you mind sharing with me which document?
20: White supremacy culture right here. This is part of the mass action toolkit that your organization has promoted for several years now under your leadership.
18: Now there's going to be another pause, some writing, some thinking, some wondering.
20: Are you promoting a white supremacy culture at the Smithsonian?
18: Are you? Just answer the question. Why is it taking so long?
21: Am I promoting a white?
18: Okay, repeat it yourself.
20: Is this a difficult question?
21: No, sir. I'm just thinking about the mass action toolkit. We didn't develop it. But back to your question, no, we're not promoting any ideology.
18: It's crazy that that took 30 seconds right there, too, where you're repeating the question. Again, this feels very similar to, do you want to go to this restaurant or that one? And the wife being like, do I want to go to that one? If they repeat it, the answer is no. By the way, I have learned that in my relationship.
20: Concern you that your goal is objectivity. One of your goals is objectivity, and your mass action toolkit references objectivity as a defining characteristic of white supremacy culture.
21: It's not our toolkit.
20: It is your toolkit. You've been promoting it for quite some time.
21: We did not come up with a toolkit, sir.
18: I love this, too. Yeah, I don't mean to interrupt it so much. I just can't help it. They use the toolkit. They've used this since 2019. They train staff based on the information that's within this document. They didn't write it. So that was her big defense right here, is that even though we've adopted it and use it, and he never actually accused them of creating it, he just said that they promote it. This is part of the back and forth. This is the version of, I want to win a very specific semantic argument so I don't actually have to answer the broad general question that you've given me that's much harder for me to defend myself on.
20: You've been promoting it.
21: It is used as a reference, I believe, probably in 2019, 2020.
20: Yes, and under your leadership, it has been used as a reference. Is Mickey Mouse racist?
21: Mickey Mouse is not racist.
20: Good. It's not racist. Good. According to the Smithsonian Institution, one of your exhibits referenced Mickey Mouse as representing, quote, vestiges of longstanding traditions of blackface minstrelsy. Would you describe that as racist?
21: No, the historical trajectory of the origins of Mickey Mouse tied directly.
20: So Mickey Mouse is rooted in racism. Is that your testimony?
21: No, it's rooted in minstrelsy.
18: Okay.
20: Minstrelsy, you don't think the blackface minstrelsy is racist?
18: Yes, it is.
21: In a certain, obvious racial...
18: See, that's the moment. I feel like this, too, and I don't mean to keep comparing it to my relationship, but it's easy to do, because one person is definitely trying to be difficult for the sake of being difficult and not just have an honest conversation to make things easier. But this is the moment, too, where you know that you're no longer arguing because there's a disagreement about the thing you're talking about. You're arguing because the person is kind of mad at you, because they're starting to argue stuff that they normally would agree to. When you say... minstrelsy itself racist? The answer is obviously yes, but for some reason the answer for her is not.
21: Tones that have been well documented.
20: Do you think that's problematic that Mickey Mouse also has those racial overtones?

0: of a piece of audio that I thought was a brilliant takedown of the logic of a discussion. Because he's not actually trying to talk about race for the sake of race, which I think a lot of people do. He's not trying to talk about the way in which this organization runs itself for a political stunt. He's doing it because it's very easy to dive into the world of the actual thought process behind the things you choose to train your staff on and how they're flawed. And how it's odd to say that someone is who is polite, who cares about, you know, accuracy and historical research and information, that those things somehow are also white supremacy. And that, oh, yeah, by the way, Mickey Mouse is a racist, which I've never felt from him. I never got that gist ever. Watching the Mickey Mouse Club, it never hit me. I guess I needed the Smithsonian to tell me about it. Quick break. A little more coming up. This is Craig Collins filling in on The Dana Show.
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6: 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Still leading. Still advancing. 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
1: This is the Dana Show. My name is Craig Collins, filling in. Thrilled to be with you at D-Lash, Dana Lash Radio on X. Great ways, although so many ways on social media to stay connected to her. I keep mentioning that I also follow her on TikTok, and I have like five people that I follow on TikTok. She's one of them. I barely do the TikTok because I just called it the TikTok. At Radio Craig C, if for some reason you want to follow me as well, I'm not going to be as good as the social media for her, but I'd love it if you do. It'd make me feel good about myself. Anyway, and these fill-in shifts. A couple quick things. The New York Post is a place that I often go to find what I describe as lifestyle topics. And, well, one of these is pretty funny. The other one is very emotionally hard-hitting. So just warning you going in for anybody that's ever had an experience like a part of it. Like, the New York Post came out of nowhere with one of their topics that I found for today. But first, during an outbreak of explosive diarrhea, in which I think authorities, the FDA, I like that I just called them authorities, have probably pinpointed it to lettuce as the culprit, and maybe Taylor Farms lettuce, although some tests have said no, and probably the Taylor Farms people are saying no. Who knows? But anyway, as all this is going on in the world of your health and your bowels, apparently a list of the safest foods to buy at the store has gone viral. These are things that are very unlikely to ever contain any sort of trigger to explosive diarrhea. I'm never going to, simplify my diet to the point of the items that are listed here, because a lot of great stuff is missing. But I did find that funny, that if someone's really terrified of this and they didn't hoard enough toilet paper during COVID to get through it, that maybe they go the road of just buying these things at the grocery store. A dry pasta, oats, breakfast cereal, flour after it's baked or cooked, crackers, pretzels, bread, and sugar. We're all at the top end of the list, not sugar that goes in certain stuff, but just sugar in general. Continuing on, these are the things safest to consume that won't, in fact, have explosive diarrhea likely to be tied to them. Salt, honey, cooking oils, vinegar, shelf-stable canned soups, shelf-stable boxed milk, and finally, pasteurized dairy products. That's it. You probably thought I wasn't going to do the whole list, but I decided to, because if it didn't get mentioned there, then apparently the list that's going viral on social media says odds of explosive diarrhea are at least not zero. And so it's up to you if you want to take that risk, if you want to go that road. I definitely do, because all that stuff alone is not enough for me to be happy. There's a whole lot of things missing that I love a whole lot. But anyway, I just thought that was funny that at a time when people probably overly concern themselves with what's in the news, including even stories like this, that the way they're trying to go about it is a tad extreme. And then here's the other one. I mentioned this a second ago. It's a New York Times article that came out, I think, yesterday. It says 1/3 of parents that have estranged children believe that therapy is to blame for that problem. A survey of 7,000 parents who said they are estranged from their kids, whether they have one or more than one kid, said that at some point they believe a therapist working with their child gave them the advice to stay the heck away from mom, dad, or both in any variety, and say that that's a problem. Now, if you dive even deeper into this story, it says that a whole lot of people now, young people, are estranged from their family. Like, it's a pretty common thing, especially estranged from your parents. And the article goes on, I think from a study out of the University of Minnesota, to say that part of it is a, quote, hyper-fixation on trauma. And this means essentially that people feel harmed, and that maybe your therapist is telling you that it's all your parents' fault. So because of all of that, you just cut everybody out. Now, I'll say something as a person who's had kind of a unique life in the world of family and whatnot, and I won't get into it here, that there are reasons that this does make sense and reasons that this don't. And so I've always believed that even though family is family, and by and large, you should try to find a way to work things out, that there is a point where people can step over a line, and that line might be one that you can't get your way back from. But I do think it's interesting that the numbers are so high, and that so many people believe that some therapist said, well, if they're hurting you, just never talk to them again. Because I feel like at least attempting to resolve some conflict is probably a better road than never trying that at all. At least hop on the phone, have the conversation, maybe tell the person, whoever they are, that you might be done with them, as weird as that might be to say, but give them a shot first. Don't just essentially disappear into the ether. That seems odd to me. But talk about a hard-hitting story popping up in the lifestyle section of the New York Post. Thanks a lot for that, guys. And if my advice you thought was terrible, that's totally fine. I take it with a grain of salt like I do everything filling in on the show. Thanks for being here. Thrilled to be with you. Actually, back tomorrow, Craig Collins filling in on The Dana Show.

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0: WSRN News, I'm Jason Walker. Secretary of State Marco Rubio meeting with Russian Foreign Minister Sergey Lavrov in the Philippines. Those talks are on the sidelines of a summit by Southeast Asian foreign ministers. Torrential rains in West Virginia, flash flooding, the result inundating homes and businesses. Authorities say the floods washed out bridges, leading to numerous rescues. Several people, though, still unaccounted for. Tropical Storm Bertha making landfall in Louisiana. That storm packing winds that extend some 100 miles from the center, damaging wind and storm surge, the main threats in the deep south. Small town of Presidio, Texas, is challenging the Trump administration's border wall plans. Leaders there say the wall could endanger levees, protecting it from flooding. SRN News.
1: This is meteorologist Paul Frobley with your Real Talk 93.3 weather update. Lows level off around 74 overnight under partly cloudy skies. Winds out of the south around 5 miles per hour. Thursday, high of 94. Lows dip down to about 75. Thursday night, partly cloudy skies. Mid-90s, Friday and Saturday with thunderstorms possible both days. 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

0: With SRN News, I'm Jason Walker. U.S. military conducting a 12th night of strikes against Iran as Tehran increasingly targets civilian infrastructure. President Trump is warning that the United States will destroy one bridge or power plant each time Iran shoots at a vessel in the strait. Ukraine is pushing on with its battle against Russia, now under new military leadership, after President Zelensky fired his commander-in-chief about 24 hours ago, that following public pressure to do so. In the meantime, Ukrainian drones have struck warehouses in Russia, targeting facilities they say were used for drone production. Secretary of State Marco Rubio meeting with Russian Foreign Minister Sergei Lavrov in the Philippines. Those talks on the sidelines of a summit by Southeast Asian ministers. SRN.
1: This is meteorologist Paul Frombly with your Real Talk 93.3 weather update. Lows level off around 74 overnight under partly cloudy skies. Winds out of the south around 5 miles per hour. Thursday, high of 94. Lows dip down to about 75. Thursday night, partly cloudy skies. Mid-90s Friday and Saturday with thunderstorms possible both days. 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

0: With SRN News, I'm Jason Walker. Ukraine pushing on with its fight against Russia under new military leadership. That after President Zelensky fired his commander-in-chief because of public pressure. In the meantime, Ukrainian drones have struck warehouses in Russia, targeting facilities they say were used for drone production. Secretary of State Marco Rubio meeting with Russian Foreign Minister Sergei Lavrov right now in the Philippines. Those talks on the sidelines of a summit by Southeast Asian foreign ministers. United States Armed Forces conducting a 12th night of strikes against Iran as Tehran increasingly targets civilian infrastructure. President Trump is warning the United States will destroy one bridge or power plant each time Iran shoots at a ship. SRN.
1: This is meteorologist Paul Frombly with your Real Talk 93.3 weather update. Lows dip down to about 74 overnight under partly cloudy skies. Winds out of the south around 5 miles per hour. Lots of sunshine Thursday. High temperatures reach up to 94. Partly cloudy skies Thursday night. Lows dip down to about 75. Slight chance of thunderstorms Friday and Saturday with highs in the mid-90s. 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

0: We are Red Eye Radio. He's Eric Carlin. I'm Gary McNamara. So that happened in the Jason Alexander thing in 2012.
1: Right. Yeah.
0: So I just, it's still bothering.

0: with SRN News. I'm Jason Walker. Yemen's Iran-backed Houthi rebels attacking two Saudi oil tankers in the Red Sea earlier in the day. U.S. military, meanwhile, conducting a 12th night of strikes against Iran. The Houthi attack threatens to open up an entirely new front in the war. Secretary of State Marco Rubio meeting with Russian Foreign Minister Sergey Lavrov in the Philippines. Those talks on the sidelines of the summit by Southeast Asian foreign ministers. Torrential rains in West Virginia causing flash flooding, inundating homes and businesses. Authorities say the floods washed out bridges, leading to numerous rescues in parts of the state. Several people are still unaccounted for in West Virginia, but so far, no bodies have been found. SRN.
1: This is meteorologist Paul Frombly with your Real Talk 93.3 weather update. Lows level off around 74 overnight under mainly clear skies. Southerly winds around 5 miles per hour. Mainly clear again Thursday. Highs level off around 95. Lows level off around 75 Thursday night. Slight chance of thunderstorms Friday and Saturday with highs in the mid-90s. 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Currently, it's 77 degrees.
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0: with SRN News. I'm John Scott. Tropical storm Bertha made landfall in Louisiana. Early this morning, the storm moving west toward Texas. The storm had been forecast to reach the upper Texas coast on Thursday before dissipating inland in Texas by Friday. Damaging wind and storm surges are the main threats for the deep south states. The National Hurricane Center had a tropical storm warning that included New Orleans and Lake Pontchartrain. Yemen's Houthi-backed rebels say they have attacked two Saudi oil tankers in the Red Sea, and the U.S. military conducting another night of strikes against Iran. French lawmakers have approved a bill banning children under 15 from using social media. France, the first country in the European Union to pass a blanket ban on platforms as concerns grow worldwide over the harmful effects of digital content. This is
1: meteorologist Paul Trombley with your Real Talk 93.3 weather update. Mainly clear skies today with daytime highs approaching 95. Winds out of the south around 5 miles per hour. Lows dip down to about 75. Tonight, partly cloudy skies. Slight chance for storms tomorrow. Daytime highs approaching 96. A blend of clouds and sun. 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For all your landscaping and lawn care needs, visit thelawnjohns.com. Right now, it's 77 degrees.
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0: 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It's time to kickstart your day with real conversations, real laughs, and real people. 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Starring your host, Greg Tisch, voice of the Capital City. We've got the news, the talk, the laughs, and a little something extra to get your morning going. And now, here's your host, Greg Tisch.
1: Good morning, Tallahassee. Good morning, Apalachicola. Good morning, Carabel, Thomasville, Mount Dora, and

0: 5% chance of rain, 75 and 94. On Saturday, the Goldmeister will have your official WTXL weather forecast throughout the show. Good morning, Jason Taylor.
1: Good morning.
0: How did it feel to be kind of back to normal yesterday?
1: Kind of back, isn't it?
0: Kind of back. It felt good after the technical hiccups that Mother Nature had caused us with Bertha.
1: Yeah, man.
0: But it felt good to be back.
1: That lightning ain't no joke.
0: Ain't no joke.
1: It'll run right in on your network switch.
0: And burn out everything.
1: Burn it all up.
0: So probably yesterday going out there was going out to the tower was probably like, nice.
1: Yeah, probably very nice.
0: It was, I mean, you were like, oh, this is just like a normal thing. 80 degrees in Mount Dora.
1: Mount Dora.
0: Ugh.
1: I tell you what I got to do yesterday. I replaced a gate latch. I replaced that pipe thing that I ran over with the lawnmower.
0: Mm-hmm.
1: Got some stuff done.
0: Nice.
1: Yeah.
0: So you got to mow.
1: I got to mow.
0: Oh, I bet that felt good.
1: Got to mow.
0: Just to get out. And, well, you probably got like a little electric push mower.
1: No, it's gas.
0: Oh, yeah.
1: Oh, yeah.
0: But you got a push mower.
1: Push mower, yeah.
0: Self-propelled.
1: Yeah. It's too small a yard for a riding mower. Oh, no.
0: That
1: no self-propelled. No, no. I don't
0: that
1: like
0: would
1: those.
0: Be pretty funny. Let me bring out one of like 60-inch zero turns out in your yard and go, here you go. You're done.
1: Yeah, right. Just rotate a few times.
0: That would be fun. Yeah, I got to get out and mow today or tomorrow. I got to figure that out. It's with all the rain just growing so fast.
1: Mm-hmm.
0: But the grass just looks like carpet now. I mean, I can get it laying down, get those patterns down, and just really nice. But so hopefully be able to get to that today or tomorrow. Nice. I got to play Tetris with the vehicles.
1: Oh, yeah.
0: Got to move them around so I can mow, and I got to get the tractor out because I got to move a couple boats because the boats have been sitting in the same spot for like 2 weeks. So the grass is pretty high below the boats and nobody ever comes to the house. So it's like nobody's going to see it.
1: Mm-hmm.
0: But it's just me. I just like a good looking yard.
1: Sure.
0: Like, I guess once you get to a certain age, good looking yard.
1: Blades of grass have to be just right.
0: Mm-hmm. And I got a couple like dead spots, and they just bother me, and I got to get out and work on those.
1: Just throw in a above ground pool on those spots.
0: It's only like a foot. But the ground is just so compact that it won't, nothing will grow. So I got to get out there and just loosen up the dirt so the it can get some roots in there.
1: Mm-hmm.
0: Get some roots in there. Saw a really funny video yesterday. This guy's like, hi, you know, we've been gardening. I just want to show you everything we've gotten. And so he has like this little basket and he's doing like a Martha Stewart like walk through his garden.
1: Right.
0: He goes, oh, look, the broccoli is ready. And he picks it up and it's like cut at the bottom. And I'm like, that's store-bought.
1: Yeah.
0: And then he's just like, oh, and it's just the care that we took to grow all this. And,
1: right.
0: And everything he's pulling out of his garden is store-bought.
1: Sure.
0: Oh, look at the onions. And he, like, twist. And they had, like, sound effects and everything.
1: Mm-hmm.
0: And I was just laughing my butt off.
1: That's good.
0: I mean, oh, the carrots are ready. Like, all the leaves are all wilted because you can tell it's from a grocery store. He goes, we can tell the carrots are ready because they're sticking up out of the ground. And just, oh, the radishes. It was just hilarious. And he was just deadpan, no laughing, playing it just super, super straight.
1: It's clever stuff.
0: Oh, and I was like, oh, this is good. This is good. Because I didn't do a garden this year.
1: Mm-hmm.
0: And then, well, I guess with our, where we are, we can do it whenever.
1: Yeah, true.
0: Whenever. So how was your day yesterday? I mean, other than getting
1: I got a lot done.
0: Yeah. Got out of here at a decent time?
1: Yeah, got out here at a decent time. We get the Tate and I got the guitars out, and we kind of worked up some songs.
0: Nice.
1: That was kind of cool.
0: New theme song for the Jay and Tate show. The Jay and T show.
1: Now,
0: coming soon to Cafe de Martin.
1: I was getting him to add some tasty licks over a soft arrangement of A-ha's Take on Me. And I've been, you know what I've been playing a lot lately is Sister Golden Hair.
0: America.
1: Yeah, love that one.
0: Cool.
1: Just like play it over and over until I get it down.
0: I'm thinking of Ventura Highway with that ding ding ding ding ding.
1: That's a good one too, actually, yeah.
0: Can you do that ding ding ding ding?
1: I never have. Yeah. I could, yeah, study it and maybe do it.
0: I think you could probably pick it up pretty quick.
1: Maybe.
0: Pick it up pretty quick. Went over to my old job yesterday. I would visit the Florida Sheriff's Association and just say hi. I haven't been over there in about a year or two. And so they're going on their conference next week. And so, like, it's always a buzz.
1: Mm-hmm.
0: The couple days before conference because they have to get all the bags ready, get everything. And then so Mickey's like, are you come help stuff bags? I'm like, who's down there? He goes, everybody. So I walk in and everybody's like, Greg!

0: And then I only knew like half the people. The other half, they're all, they've been there in the last, you know, 7 years or whatever. Mm-hmm. But got to stuff the bags, and then the process that that was, because you have to do it for each of the 67 sheriffs that are coming, and then mm-hmm. and if they have their wives coming, if they have kids coming, and then all the bags have to be stuffed just right. And then just the process of stuffing the bags, and then for the attendees. And I was thinking, man, for the chamber conference, so with the Greater Tallahassee Chamber of Commerce conference, it's coming up in a couple weeks, or guess what, 3 weeks now, that they when they stuff bags, there's like 40 items in this. With yesterday, there's like six good items.
1: Yeah.
0: But with the chamber bags, there's like 40 items. My gosh.
1: It's like the Oscars.
0: That, because getting the swag bag with the chamber conference, that's like your company, you want to have the coolest thing in there.
1: Sure.
0: And then it's like, oh, did you get this? Yes, I got that. You know, and then did you get this? Oh, yeah, I got that. But then other items you might see in Goodwill. I actually saw something from one of the bags in Goodwill yesterday.
1: That's funny. What's the most oh, wow item you've seen in those bags?
0: Like
1: a Yeti cup?
0: No, nobody's doing Yetis. Okay. Well, maybe, I think 1 year maybe somebody did Yetis. I was like, wow.
1: Yeah, that'd be a wow.
0: They spent some money.
1: Yeah.
0: But, like, there's stuff that you're never going to use, like a sewing kit.
1: Right.
0: And there's stuff that I think that everybody uses or puts in their car, and I think is the smart way to go, breath mints.
1: Breath mints is
0: have
1: great.
0: That little tin of breath mints with your great. Logo on top, or the jelly beans. Whoever did the jelly beans last year, excellent.
1: Cool.
0: Excellent. Except I saw they were breath mints.
1: Ah.
0: So went up, popped on. Oh, these are jelly beans. Ooh, you know.
1: Refreshing.
0: But then there's other stuff that's in there. You're like, who would the company said, oh, let's do this?
1: Mm-hmm.
0: Because nobody, it's never going in the bag. It's just going just right in the trash. You look at it, you know. Oh,
1: yeah, that always comes up in radio. What promotional item should we get, you know? And so you go round and round and round with, and you end up with canned koozies. Or
0: nobody wants
1: it.
0: Any more koozies.
1: I know. I don't see it.
0: You know, like 10 years or 15, 16 years ago when I was doing my tailgate, we had koozies. Yeah, that was
1: right.
0: Cool back then.
1: Back then.
0: Now, nobody wants a koozie.
1: I don't think people use them.
0: That because you got to show off your brand of, you got to do your Instagram with what you're drinking.
1: Ah,
0: well, we're here having our White Claws.
1: That's
0: our,
1: what it is.
0: Our Truly, whatever they
1: neutral,
0: neutral,
1: and Truly. Yeah, there's a Truly too.
0: That they're having that, or they have this the Yeti can coolers.
1: Mm-hmm. Right.
0: But I think that breath mints
1: is good
0: way to go. Everybody could use.
1: How about this branded Bluetooth speaker?
0: No, I don't want to spend that money.
1: Yeah, no, it'd be expensive, but man, well, that's an item people would use. They'd take it to the St. George Island, and there's your brand.
0: Yeah, but I don't want to do that because I don't want music on the beach.
1: Well, they'll take it everywhere.
0: Because they put it in the shower, waterproof.
1: Yeah, waterproof.
0: Listen to us in the shower.
1: In the workshop.
0: Listen to Greg and Jason while you're naked.
1: Ooh, hello.
0: I'm sure a lot of people do.
1: You think so?
0: Yeah, send Jason your pics.
1: Yeah.
0: Corner Pocket Bar and Grill is on the Florida Farm Bureau Insurance Wheel of Food. Make sure you type in, I want to win, on the Greg Tisch Show Facebook feed. We're almost ready to move that over to the YouTube.
1: Yeah, man, YouTube is where it's at. You know?
0: Almost. As a matter of fact, today, for the first time, in the Bradfordville Facebook group that I run, I shared the YouTube link, and also on Living Tallahassee, I shared the YouTube link and not the Facebook link.
1: All right.
0: We're moving on up.
1: That's good, I think.
0: Moving on up. Be right back.

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1: Good morning, Greg, Jason, and everyone listening. We are starting off a little cooler today, which is ironic since we will start a warming trend through the next few days. Temperatures are returning above average, with the heat index surpassing 105 for many today. This trend will last until the weekend when a front can cool us off, bringing a return to the rain, but the heat will come back heading into the middle of next week. From the ABC 27 First to Know Weather Center, I'm meteorologist Ryan Gold.
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1: Hey, and welcome back to the Greg Tisch Show right here at Real Talk 93.3. So I had a question on my Facebook yesterday, Jason. How many weddings have you been in? How many times has somebody been a bridesmaid or groomsman in a wedding? Jason, how many times have you been a bridesmaid or groomsman in a wedding?
2: I would say five or six.
1: Wow.
2: I can count five for sure, but I feel like there's a sixth one in there.
1: Wow, Mr. Popular.
2: Well, I mean,
1: are they cousins and stuff, or were they all friends?
2: None of them were cousins, no.
1: Mm-hmm.
2: Just good friends, yeah. Just good friends over the years.
1: Two for me.
2: Oh, yeah?
1: Yeah, I was in, my best friend growing up was his best man at his wedding in D.C., and then I was in Dave Team's.
2: Mm-hmm.
1: I was one of his bridesmaids.
2: Mm-hmm.
1: I mean, groomsmen.
2: Mm-hmm. Always a bridesmaid.
1: Always a bridesmaid. Or as Dana said, Dana's never been a bridesmaid, Dana Brooks.
2: No way.
1: Yeah, she said, always a bride, never a bridesmaid. 61 in Cincinnati.
2: Wow.
1: Good morning, guys. 61.
2: Ooh, Cincy.
1: Ooh, that's nice.
2: Twin Cities.
1: Let's see. Let me look through all these comments and try to find who has been in the most weddings. Lisa, she's like, six for me, three for my husband. All ended in divorce except two. Janet, five. Brad, best man, four times.
2: Wowee.
1: Chelsea, three times, including maid of honor from my sister and matron of honor from my best friend. Michelle, one. Bernie, best man, three times. Beth, seven.
2: That's a big one.
1: Seven. Rocky, a groomsman, six times, and he said a bridesmaid, too many to count.
2: You know.
1: Uh-huh. Oh, my gosh. Lori said this. 12 times.
2: Yeah.
1: And I bought every one of those dadgum dresses and never wore them again.
2: She's like a professional bridesmaid.
1: Mm-hmm. You get married, call Lori Graybar.
2: I'm your girl.
1: Mm-hmm. Lori will be there. And then Dana, yeah, zero, actually.
2: Wow, weird for Dana. She's so pretty, you know.
1: Always a bride, never a bridesmaid. Johnny said, I have three brothers. They've been married a couple times each, so over and over. Sarah, 13 times as a bridesmaid.
2: That might be the record.
1: Two of those as a maid of honor. Lots of dresses. Allison, twice. Mandy said, how many times have I been one? Twice. Holy crap, Thad. Listen to this. 17 times as a groomsman.
2: That's a frat bro right there, man.
1: Two ushering gigs.
2: Darn.
1: It was the rent a groomsman joke from 99 to 2000, encompassing 12 of those weddings.
2: Dang.
1: Mark, lifelong friend Mark, he says this. Mark Brown says this 16 times. I've been everything you can be in a wedding except the bride. Not planning to check that box. Yet I've been on the bride sides of the wedding. I've also had three women and seven men in my wedding on my side. That's a lot of people. 14 for Jen Allen. Let's see. Oh, Dave said never.
2: Aww.
1: Sarah Rogers, our good friend, she said twice, both ended in divorce.
2: Oh, dang.
1: Don't feel bad about that. Greg Moore said two times, nobody likes me. Hey, I've only been twice. Ronnie, our good friend Ronnie Ship, five.
2: Nice.
1: But what is it? 13? Is that or 16? 17? What was it? 17 times is the record.
2: 17
1: for Thad.
2: Thad.
1: Thaddeus, 17 times.
2: Thad got around.
1: Wow. Mark, right behind him. You would think that it would be the women.
2: Yeah, you'd think
1: they would have more.
2: Yeah.
1: But you got Mark 16 times. Thad 17 times. But with the women, you got Sarah 13. And then Lori, 12.
2: Mm-hmm.
1: Wow. Lori and I bought every one of those dadgum dresses. Twice for me.
2: Those are good numbers.
1: Had to give the speech.
2: Yeah.
1: I can still kind of remember my speech. God, they've been married forever. They got a kid in college.
2: Wow.
1: I get to meet the new boyfriend.
2: Oh, yeah.
1: And next weekend. Yeah. They're going to be in NYC also.
2: Sweet.
1: And so we'll see how, if we like them, if all the uncles like them.
2: Mm-hmm.
1: But, yeah, I can remember the speech. And then, because we got married, or they got married at the Second Presbyterian Church of New York Avenue. You're going, okay, what is that? This is Abraham Lincoln's church.
2: Is that where he went?
1: Mm-hmm.
2: He attended there? Wow. Mm-hmm. Very classy.
1: And in the basement of there was a rough draft of the Gettysburg Address.
2: Oh, cool.
1: Down there. And then you got to watch, and it was just like, just there under glass. You know, nothing, you could say, oh, do you want to go see the Gettysburg Address? Yeah. Wow.
2: That's cool.
1: So I got to see that. But then the reception was at, when the White House burned down, when the British burned the White House mm-hmm. down in the War of 1812, that they built a house or something. There was somebody's house right next door to the White House, like 1602 Pennsylvania mm-hmm. Avenue. And that's where the reception was.
2: Mm-hmm.
1: So literally, when you open the side door, and this is pre-9/11, when you open the side door, Secret Service right there.
2: Oh, wow.
1: Hey, how's the wedding going? Oh, it's going good. You guys want a beer or anything? No. Maybe when we get off, haha, you know, laughing
2: beer.
1: And stuff. And, like, we took, like, nighttime pictures out in front of the White House.
2: Oh, neat.
1: And all I remember with that was that I thought it would look cool. But our feet, everybody's feet from the rent-a-shoes were killing us. And so we go, and I was like, we need to go take a picture in front of the White House at night. Everybody's tired, blah, blah, blah. I said, when are we all going to be together dressed up? And I talked everybody into it. So the bride's father, that we're walking out, and it was slick out in Lafayette Park, not where the statue of George Washington is, and he busts his butt on the brick.
2: Poor guy.
1: And he just looks at me, he goes, you happy now, Greg?
2: Mm-hmm.
1: So now every time we see each other, you happy now? But the picture, gorgeous. Gorgeous picture.
2: Nice.
1: Yeah, and we had the lady that was out protesting nuclear war that had been out there for like 15, 20 years. She actually moved. Do you guys want us to move?
2: Oh, wow.
1: Want me to move? Yeah, please.
2: Protesting for 15 years?
1: Yeah, she's been booted off since.
2: Darn.
1: With security concerns.
2: I see.
1: But it was, you know, that's how it is. But yeah, just twice. Just twice.
2: Yeah, that's cool. Neat memories. One of those that I was in was my sister's.
1: Yeah?
2: Yeah.
1: I don't even know if my sister would have me.
2: Wouldn't she?
1: I don't know.
2: Why would she not
1: probably,
2: have
1: I'd probably
2: you?
1: Be the officiant. Now, I've officiated more weddings than I've been
2: yeah,
1: at.
2: Yeah, I've officiated two myself.
1: Yeah, I've done, I think, four.
2: Nice.
1: I think. Yeah. So, I mean, I'm a preacher.
2: Nice.
1: So if you need your wedding done, call me. Be right back.

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1: The Gadsden County Sheriff's Office is searching for a suspect considered armed and dangerous. Deputies are focusing their search in the area of Old Philadelphia Church Road and Bainbridge Highway. Residents in the area are being urged to stay inside, lock their doors and windows, and avoid the area. The Leon County Sheriff's Office and U.S. Marshal Service are assisting in the search. Anyone who sees suspicious activity should not approach and call 911 immediately. Tropical Storm Bertha has dealt a devastating blow to sea turtle nesting along ports of the Forgotten Coast. The Alligator Point Sea Turtle Patrol says every one of its nests was either hit by storm surge or completely washed away. Once sea turtle eggs are surrounded by water, experts say they can suffocate. Nearby St. George Island was also hit hard, where more than 200 sea turtle nests were washed away by the storm. The Alligator Point Patrol says it is heartbroken by the loss. This is Rachel Linnea with your Real Talk 93.3 local news update, brought to you by Macklemore Systems, Tallahassee's go-to Mac store. 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
2: Good morning, Greg, Jason, and everyone listening. Temperatures are in the low to mid-70s this morning. Skies will start off mostly sunny, but more clouds will pop up into the afternoon, along with some isolated showers and thunder. The heat is the bigger story today. We will return to the mid-90s, and the heat index can reach at least 105 for many of us. From the ABC 27 First to Know Weather Center, I'm meteorologist Ryan Gold.
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8: Florida man, what'd you do to yourself this time?
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13: Let's take a look at yesterday's action in the Major League. It's the Giants and the Royals playing with the Royals, scoring five in the bottom of the seventh. to outlast the Giants 5-4. Brew Crew over the Metropolitans 4-3. Brewers improved to 64-38 on the season. It was the Nats blanking the Rockies 8-0 as the Nationals moved one game above 500, 52-51. It was the Diamondbacks crushing the Athletics 15-5. Diamondbacks now 53-49 on the season. It was the Reds over the Mariners 5-3. Redbirds over the Halos 1-0. Halos getting 7 hits, Jason. Yay. Managing 0 runs. Cardinals, 3 hits, 1 run. That was enough. Twins over the Guardians 10-6. What's up with your Phillies?
14: My Phillies?
13: Why can't they beat the Dodgers?
14: Phillies have just been in a funk.
13: Yeah, the Phillies downed by the Dodgers 9-5 yesterday. It was your Tampa Bay Rays over the Blue Jays 4-2. The Rays and the Jays. The Rays now 59-42 on the season. Wow. The Shy Sox over the Rangers 4-2. Cubs over the Tigers 5-1. The Astros, the sinking ship down in Miami. Astros take out the Marlins 5-2, and the Red Sox won their 15th in a row, 5-1, but then the streak, they won 6-3 in a makeup game, but then in the regular game, the streak is over. 5-1, Orioles get the victory. Bo Sox now 52-49 on the season, 7 games out now, and it was the Buccos in 10 over the Yankees 5-3, and in the makeup game, it was the Yankees over the Pirates 2-0. And at Truist Park, Padres, Braves, pitchers duel until the 7th. The 8th. Braves score 6 runs in the bottom of the 8th. I turned it off when the Braves went up 5-1. I was like, we ain't scoring this many. But the Padres in the 9th inning, Jason, score 5 runs.
14: Really?
13: Lose 7-6.
14: They almost catch up.
13: Yeah. Darn. And I'm glad I turned it off. Because I would have been mad. Scoring 5 runs in the top of the 9th. Manny Machado striking out for the final out. I'd been like, oh, Manny's up. He's been doing, he had a good game the night before with 2 home runs. But Braves improved to 59-42 on the season. Padres 2 games below. Playoff hopes slip sliding away. 50-52 on the season. Heck of a game. Not a lot of people there.
14: Really?
13: Not a lot of people there.
14: The tickets are too expensive.
13: Not on a Wednesday night.
14: They're astronomical. We went on a Tuesday night.
13: I tell you, there's not going to be a lot of people there today because it's a noon.
14: Man, the heat
13: noon
14: in that park, man.
13: Noon game. Well, it's in every park. It's Atlanta.
14: But Atlanta, man, I don't know something about it. I remember going to Turner Park or Turner Field years ago. And it was the same way. You just baked in those seats.
13: It's Atlanta.
14: I know, but it's just still...
13: I'm so old, I remember going to Fulton County Stadium.
14: Yeah, I remember the night it burned.
13: Fulton County?
14: Yeah, I was in Atlanta.
13: When it burned? When
14: it burned, I was...
13: When Sherman came through?
14: You're right. I was in the Westin. A tall, mirrored, circular building.
13: This could be called the Omni.
14: Really?
13: Mm-hmm.
14: Man, it has been the Westin all my life.
13: Oh, the Westin Peachtree.
14: Westin Peachtree.
13: Yeah, okay.
14: Big, iconic building.
13: Yep. Right there on Peachtree.
14: Yeah, man, we looked out the window.
13: I think it's on the corner of Peachtree and Peachtree, but you have to get to it by turning right on Peachtree, then making a left on Peachtree, then going around the southwest Peachtree, coming back into Peachtree, and then it's right there.
14: Yeah, we looked out the window and saw the smoke billowing from Fulton County Stadium. It was so wild. We were there on like just a family vacation.
13: And then you started the fire? Or you Billy Joel'd it?
14: I was young. I don't think I was 10.
13: It's like Atlanta.
14: Oh, man, Atlanta's cool.
13: Yeah, and maybe I'll go. Well, no, I mean, this is the only time the Padres are playing. Chris Sale on the mound for the Braves today. 10-6 with a 2.06 ERA.
14: Love that Chris Sale.
13: Canning on the mound for the Padres. 1-8 with a 6.67 ERA. Now, I guess who's going to win this game? Looks like Atlanta. Twins, Guardians, Blue Jays, Rays, Diamondbacks, Cardinals, and Royals, Tigers on a... on a change update, and tomorrow we'll go over the best series of the weekend and what we think that'll be.
14: The poor Royals, 43-60 on the season, I think.
13: 43-60 for the Royals.
14: Man.
13: Yeah, maybe they can add some cheese.
14: They got that Caglione, who's got power, but I don't know if he's had a real good hitting performance this season.
13: They're just not good. Not good. I mean, they're only 2 games better than the Rockies.
14: Mm-hmm.
13: So I had a troll on TikTok yesterday.
14: A troll.
13: Mm-hmm. We put up a video about what should we put in our blank corner, which is still blank, with T-Bone. And somebody jumped on and says, y'all used to run this town. Why do you only have 4,000 followers on TikTok?
14: They commented that on that thread?
13: Mm-hmm.
14: Oh, wow. I see.
13: Let me pull it up.
14: Used to run this town.
13: Why do you only have 4,000 followers on TikTok? Let me go right to it.
15: Tate, introduce yourself. Hey, I'm Tate. I'm here behind the camera.
13: Where is it? Y'all used to run this town, dot, dot, dot. How come you only have 4,000 followers?
14: They're talking about TikTok followers?
13: Yeah, yeah.
14: Okay.
13: And I'm going, it's TikTok. We don't really do a lot of it. And I look at his account, and he's got 54,000 followers. And I'm like, how do we only have 4,000? How do you have 50,000 more than us?
14: Mm-hmm.
13: What's going on? So I start scrolling through. And here, let me just scroll through now. One video, 119 views, 154 views, 164 views. Now, he does have two videos. One has 1 million views. One has 640,000 views. And I start going through 282 views, no likes, 109 views, 300 views, 170 views, 375 views, 90 views. And this is what I want to comment. Why do we only have 4,000? Because we didn't pay for our followers.
14: Mm-hmm. Take that.
13: Mm-hmm, but I'm not going to get into that troll.
14: Right.
13: I've just always been a troll. Just weird. Weird. And just sometimes it's better.
14: Yeah.
13: And a lot of people don't really heed this advice. You don't have to hit send.
14: You don't, no.
13: And a lot of people just don't do it. They'll just go like, oof.
14: That guy probably shouldn't have hit send.
13: And I think he shouldn't hit send on several things. I mean, a lot of things. But I was like, wow, how did you get 54,000? Let me see all the engagement. You must have tons of engagement.
14: Nope.
13: You paid for yours.
14: Probably so.
13: Yeah, I mean, I even checked it on, like, on Jumped In on Google.
14: Oh, really?
13: On the AI.
14: What'd they think?
13: Well, they said, yeah, if they have a lot of followers and zero engagement, then it's pay to play.
14: Plus, probably content sucks, too.
13: Yeah. Yeah, the content is really bad.
14: Yeah. If you got sucky content, you're not going to have any engagement.
13: So I said, what was my question? I was like, how can you help someone who's paid for users on TikTok? A healthy organic TikTok account generally has an engagement, likes, comments, shares, and combined anywhere from 3 to 10%, depending on their size. Mega accounts never naturally have lower percentages, but smaller or mid-tier accounts should show robust interaction. An account that has a lot of followers, but their videos routinely struggle to get more than 200 views or 10 to 15 likes, But nobody is watching or caring about their new content, most certainly purchased followers.
14: Really?
13: Mm-hmm.
14: Wow.
13: Mm-hmm.
14: Well, there's the analysis.
13: Yep. And, I mean, it's AI. So take a random sample of 10 to 20 accounts following the person in question and click on their profiles. Usually, real accounts usually have profile pictures, a mix of their own posted videos. Fake accounts often look hollow. They might feature default avatar silhouettes, random strings of numbers and their usernames, zero videos posted, and follow thousands of other accounts by having very few followers themselves. I didn't do that. I didn't dive that deep into it. I was just like, how does he have so many?
14: I just downloaded it the other day for the first time. Well, I had it years ago.
13: What, TikTok?
14: TikTok. I got it. I have zero followers, and I think I'm following one person.
13: Is that me?
14: No, I'm following my daughter, and then, that's only following one person, just her.
13: Well, you can follow whatever my account
14: is. I just haven't gone through and done anything yet.
13: My account is called, what am I? Oh, I'm Greg Tisch. One word. Greg Tisch.
14: It'd be too hard for me to find, man.
13: Everything's Greg Tisch, one word.
14: Mm-hmm.
13: I think the Instagram is official.
14: Now, you know, having...
13: Greg Tisch. You know who wasn't happy with that? The other Greg Tisch that wanted the official Greg Tisch.
14: Really?
13: Mm-hmm. I was like, sorry, Greg, I got it.
14: But you know what's cool about your name is it's four letters in the first name, four letters in the last name. Mm-hmm. So you can have a lot of fun with logos and symmetrical stuff with four and four, as opposed to, you know, having like three and six. Yeah, but I mean, that doesn't really play on the symmetry of the four and four.
13: But it's four and four.
14: No, I know.
13: You know what that plays on?
14: What?
13: Do you understand this logo?
14: Yeah, you explain it about once a month.
13: But now do you, but do you also understand the other thing that I just noticed the other day?
14: What's that?
13: It is a comedy tragedy. V is the frown and show is a happy. Like the comedy tragedy mask.
14: Oh, that's one way to look at it. Yeah.
13: I just noticed that the other day when we had somebody coming in for the theater. And I was like,
16: I can stretch this and pretend.
14: It's a stretch, yeah, yeah. I was going to ask you if your back hurt from that stretch. Oh, me.
16: But, yeah, we play in the cemetery.
14: Yeah, that's cool, though, to have a 4-4 name.
16: Yeah, but I'm, 4,100 followers. I had less than 4,000 a couple days ago.
14: Mm-hmm.
16: So I've gotten, like, a ton of, I got, like, 150 followers yesterday.
14: You're good at that social media, man.
16: Not on TikTok.
14: Well, you'll get on that. You'll grow on that. They say that's the hardest one to grow on, right?
16: On TikTok, so maybe I should buy followers?
14: Well, if they're legit.
16: I don't know. How much? No, they're not legit. They're all bots.
14: Oh, really?
16: That somebody's created.
14: That's even worse.
16: I mean, how much does it cost to buy followers?
14: Man, no idea.
16: I have no idea either. But you don't have to follow us. You don't have to pay to follow us on the YouTube. We would greatly appreciate you going, liking, and subscribing Greg Tisch Show, one word. Oh, look, 4-4-4.
14: Ah, yeah, I like that.
16: So we would greatly love for you to follow Greg Tisch Show on the YouTube. We're moving to YouTube.
14: YouTube's where it's at.
16: YouTube's always been where it's at.
14: I can watch YouTube for days.
16: Mm-hmm. Now you can watch us.
14: Yeah.
16: Be right back.

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1: Good morning, Greg, Jason, and everyone listening. Temperatures are in the low to mid-70s this morning. Skies will start off mostly sunny, but more clouds will pop up into the afternoon, along with some isolated showers and thunder. The heat is the bigger story today. We will return to the mid-90s, and the heat index can reach at least 105 for many of us. From the ABC 27 First to Know Weather Center, I'm meteorologist Ryan Gold.
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1: Hey, Jeff, what's up, buddy?
2: I was just thinking. They never tell you that when you grow up, one of the things that you'll miss are the games that you created with your friends in the neighborhood.
1: Oh, good days.
2: So I would have my buddy come over, and then we'd make up these games that were kind of like a hodgepodge of every game that you've ever played.
1: Kind of like the bikes we built.
2: Correct. Yes. And it's a grand experiment. In the beginning, nobody knows how to play the game, and you argue about what the rules are going to be. And in the end, everybody knows how to play the game. By the end of that summer, you know the rules, the neighborhood know the rules, and you play that game like it's the greatest game ever played.
1: But well, they still try to break the rules, right?
2: Oh, if you ain't cheating, you ain't trying. But at the end, Eddie, you're never going to play it again, and you'll think about it the rest of your life.
1: And the best game you ever played was that game.
2: Never been a better one.
1: Hey, you want to have a Gordo Smash, Jeff?
2: I do. I'd like that.
3: Gordo's, bringing the flavor and flair of Cuban food to Tallahassee since 1996.
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0: Oh, Steve Miller. Oh, I see.
1: And Cheap Joe.
0: I see.
1: There. Oh, and speak of the devil. There he goes, texting in.
0: What he said?
1: He said food segment, 4!
0: Look at that. Look at that. He must be hungry.
1: Mm-hmm. I'm hungry. I've been eating a lot of sandwiches.
0: Yeah, I got a snack pack here for you. It's an extra large snack pack.
1: You left me one?
0: Yeah. You can have it if you like.
1: Nah, I'm good.
0: They are mighty good.
1: I've been eating a lot of sandwiches.
0: Yeah, but I haven't had a good sandwich in 13 years. It's Kramer reference.
1: I've been buying a lot of Cuban bread and making my sandwiches on the Cuban bread. Turkey sandwich, ham sandwich, roast beef with the boar's head. Not a sponsor. Hashtag not a sponsor.
0: You know, like a good brioche.
1: And they're so good.
0: Oh, yeah. They're good.
1: But yesterday I made a peanut butter and jelly on the Cuban.
0: Toasted?
1: No.
0: No?
1: No, I don't toast my peanut butter and jelly. But I have the ghost pepper jelly, strawberry, ghost pepper strawberry jelly.
0: Good stuff.
1: And let me tell you, isn't that Cuban bread? I think it's delicious.
0: Mm-hmm.
1: It's good. I got to go get more bread to have another peanut butter and jelly sandwich. I was having a really heavy, heavy, sweet craving. Like, I was about to drive up to Publix, go get some ice cream and some brownies. It was killing me, Jerry. And so I was like, I'll just do a peanut butter and jelly sandwich because I hadn't eaten dinner. And it was good. I don't know what it is about Cuban bread that is just, it could be the best of the breads, in my opinion. That I wish that recently divorced women would start baking Cuban breads instead of sourdough. Because if I walked through a market, I would buy all the Cuban bread.
0: Do you?
1: Because I'm buying all the sourdough.
0: I wonder where Eddie gets his.
1: I don't know.
0: Good days.
1: I don't know. I think that Habanas, they get, think theirs done. They come out of Miami with theirs, which I like. And theirs is so good. But it's just something about it. Just a good, soft roll of Cuban bread.
0: It's good stuff.
1: It's good. Or you go to La Segunda down in Tampa and just go wait in line for their bread. Every time I go down there, I have to come back with like 8 loaves.
0: Is that a restaurant?
1: No, it's a bakery.
0: Bakery.
1: Very popular bakery.
0: Very cool.
1: Right there. That they make like, they use palm fronds in the making of their Cuban bread.
0: Nice.
1: That they put on the top of the dough when they bake it, and it gives this nice pattern. That literally there's somebody in the back cutting up palm fronds.
0: Just for the look of it?
1: Mm-hmm.
0: Interesting.
1: Mm-hmm. I don't know if it adds any taste whatsoever.
0: Mm.
1: But, it's so good.
0: Okay.
1: But you got to get there. And they have other stuff there, but I've never, ever, out of the dozen or so times I've been there, never gotten anything but fresh bread. And they always ask, are you eating this today, or are you taking it with you somewhere? I was like, ooh, I'm taking it back to Tallahassee. And they'll give you a plastic bag instead of a paper bag.
0: Very thoughtful.
1: So you can zip tie it up.
0: I like that.
1: Or tie it up, not zip tie it.
0: Mm-hmm.
1: But just bread. What's your favorite? All right, you're only allowed one type of bread for the rest of your life.
0: One bread?
1: One bread. This is a very difficult question. You're only allowed one bread.
0: Fried cornbread.
1: No, like a bread. A cornbread doesn't count because that's a side.
0: I see. Yeah, I got you.
1: So like a bread, like a sandwich bread.
0: I'm going to go with that basic, you're that fresh sourdough from Publix.
1: So fresh sourdough bread
0: because
1: is what you're going with.
0: You can toast it, make sandwiches. Yeah, that'd be a versatile bread. Yeah.
1: See, I'm thinking just like Wonder Bread or something.
0: You can make garlic bread with it. Yeah, Wonder Bread would be good.
1: Because it's just, you got the basic plain ingredients. So you can do whatever with it. But a good 5-grain bread, pretty good.
0: You know, maybe the thing that's made my PBJs miss, they've been missing something in recent years. Maybe it's the bread. I should just go get white bread. Just good old white sugary bread.
1: You know where you need to go? On your way home today, take the interstate, go to Tasty Pastry, and go get some of their bread.
0: What kind?
1: Whatever. Ask them if they have any rolls. Or any hoagie rolls. Because if they have any hoagie rolls, best in the world. Best in the world. I think that would be the bread that I would have for the rest of my life.
0: There you go.
1: Would be the Tasty Pastry hoagie rolls.
0: A versatile bread for sure.
1: Because you could slice them, make little sandwiches.
0: You sure could.
1: But it's just so good. There's some OG subs on College Avenue.
0: I dig them too.
1: That OG is just the best sub place in town.
0: The best, Jerry.
1: But they get their bread from Tasty Pastry.
0: Mm-hmm.
1: And it is just so good. I would.
0: They got the contract for the Civic Center, I believe, for the concessions.
1: Who?
0: OG.
1: OG. Well, they have their own. They have a place in there.
0: Yeah, a little hut.
1: Yeah.
0: Mm-hmm.
1: They got a kiosk.
0: When they're open.

0: I use them. I go to them.
1: I love OG.
0: Me too.
1: I need to go down there and get them on the wheel so everybody else can experience the OG. But, I mean, a roast beef sub down there, so over their tuna salad.
0: Mm-hmm. Oh, really?
1: It's a time machine. It's just nostalgic. And nostalgia always sells.
0: Oh, yeah.
1: And so that, and I can't remember the restaurant that all these, all they all worked in a restaurant down in South Florida. La Sponza. It's some big sandwich shop down there. Like the best hoagie shop in South Florida.
0: The best.
1: And so they, somebody put on Facebook, because I know somebody knows the name of it. And that, or on YouTube, excuse me. And comment on YouTube so we can put it up on the feed. And
0: that's cool.
1: So they asked the owners, they're like, hey, we're going to FSU. And then after that, they're like, hey, we want to open up another one of these up in Tallahassee. Can we do it? And they're like, look, we love you, but we want to keep the name here.
0: Mm-hmm.
1: We don't want to confuse people, but you can have access to all our recipes.
0: Oh, well, that's really
1: cool. So that's
0: what
1: OG is, literally. I can't remember the name, but somebody knows. Somebody knows. And, it's just so good. And maybe I'm going to go there today.
0: Yeah, they got great sandwiches.
1: Because, like I said, I'm on a sandwich kick.
0: Yeah, man.
1: I'm just on a big-time sandwich kick.
0: Hey, you should try the Arby's Philly. It's not terrible, actually.
1: Did you see what Arby's did with the TikTok videos that this company made? Like, hey, the rep's coming in buying lunch. What do you want from Arby's? And everybody went, Arby's? Do you know that Arby's sent that office like a full-on Arby's lunch and just sending tons of sandwiches and everything to them? And everybody walked in and went, what, Arby's sent us lunch?
0: That's funny.
1: After they ragged on Arby's, Arby's said, we love this.
0: That's funny. It'd be like if Facing Brooks, somebody did that there. I could just see that posh office and the girls being like, Arby's?
1: Maybe they should do that video.
0: They should. That'd be a perfect place to do it.
1: Be right back. You're shining up for me. I just can't get
2: enough. I just can't get enough. The front lines fighting the insanity of the woke. It's Matt and Brett Doster with America in view.
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6: News this hour from Town Hall. I'm John Scott. President Trump honored four soldiers killed in the war in Iran as he attended their dignified transfer at Dover Air Force Base, Delaware.
7: Very tough to watch, to be honest with you. Very tough. I think it's the toughest thing I do. If anything I do, I do all this stuff, but I think it's the toughest thing I do.
6: Later on Wednesday, the president in Georgia to promote his new Trump Accounts Child Investment Program, saying it will help set up kids for future financial success.
7: Their parents, grandparents, employers, and loved ones can contribute up to $5,000 a year. And with the modest contribution, these accounts will reach hundreds of thousands of dollars for these young people by the time they get to, let's say, 18, let's say 21. But by the time they're just young adults, they could be worth hundreds of thousands of dollars, most likely will be.
6: The president in Marietta. A June 1st trial date set for former Venezuelan leader Nicolas Maduro to face drug trafficking charges in New York. Maduro and his wife pleading not guilty to charges. They sided with drug dealers in a multi-decade scheme to ship large quantities of drugs to the United States. Thousands of non-citizens in New Jersey ended up being eligible to vote. That's due to a computer mistake. Correspondent Laura Winters has more in this report.
8: Liberal New Jersey Governor Mikey Sherrill admits more than 6,000 non-U.S. citizens were on the New Jersey voter rolls. She says 6,600 people were incorrectly registered when they applied for a driver's license. The Democrat governor claims 400 of them ended up voting in elections. These people have reportedly been deleted from the system. President Trump says this episode in New Jersey underscores the need to pass the Save America Act, which requires voter ID and proof of citizenship. Laura Winters reporting.
6: More on these stories from townhall.com.
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12: The Tampa Bay Buccaneers are going to wear their original uniforms again this season. They wore the 1976 uniforms twice in 2025 to celebrate the 50th anniversary of the franchise. After that, they said there was no plans to continue wearing them, but they have now announced that they are going to wear them against the Chargers in Week 13 this upcoming year. Tampa Bay Rays baseball, they beat the Blue Jays yesterday by a 4-2 score. Series finale today, Ian Seymour will pitch for the Rays, and the Marlins have now lost 9 straight games. They fall to the Astros yesterday by a 5-2 score. Marlins will host San Diego for a 3-game series beginning tomorrow. I'm Matt Pauly, Real Talk 93.3.
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1: So I would do Tasty Pastry.
2: Yeah.
1: They're hoagie rolls. That would be the bread that I would do for the rest of my life. Jason would do, what was it?
3: Public sourdough.
1: Public sourdough. Oh, yeah. So, but you could, sourdough, just any recently divorced woman's making sourdough bread.
3: Bring it on to me.
1: You can find it at the markets everywhere.
2: I saw online someone had like a 500-year sourdough culture that we're still using.
3: Wow, really?
2: Yeah, it's pretty cool.
3: Interesting.
1: Ask T-Bone what if he had only one bread to eat for the rest of his life. What would it be? So what would yours be?
2: It's the Publix whole wheat mountain bread.
1: Publix whole wheat mountain bread?
2: Yeah, sliced. I like the way it's
1: actually,
2: sliced.
1: Hey, Jason, just have him, he can come hang out with us.
2: Like, that's...
3: He's coming.
2: Okay. But then, like, okay, but that's just, like, the go-to, you gotta have it. The stuff from Tasty Pastry just does blow your mind. It might make you want to throw rocks at Publix, it's that good.
1: Really?
2: Yeah, Publix, Tasty Pastry is awesome.
4: So bread right now?
1: Yeah. So Tate, you are allowed to have only one bread for the rest of your life. What style of bread? And it has to like cut up bread. Jason said cornbread originally, which is a great answer.
4: Cornbread is a good answer.
1: But that's a separate category.
2: You go then. I got to tell you about something.
4: Okay, I don't know if this counts, but I really feel like I'm good. I feel confident about this. I'm going just Texas toast. Like, literally, the garlic, the dollar, you know what I mean? Like, $2.
1: Well, I would just do the Texas toast with nothing, just plain Texas toast, because you can then doctor it up.
4: Oh, no, with dude, all like the frozen stuff, where it's like, comes out greasy, okay, you know? Oh, it's so good, dude.
1: So you want a PB&J, that's all you got to use.
4: Brutal, but it's going to be weird.
2: Oh, that'd make a hell of a hamburger, though.
4: Yeah, it would.
1: Mm-hmm. Oh, that's
4: a PB&J.
1: When you go to Whataburger, always get your burger on Texas toast. Yeah. What?
4: What?
2: Yeah, Texas Toast Bob with jalapeno. Yeah. Texas Toast Bob Ranchero style. If you've not done that, you have not lived.
1: You can get a Whataburger and you say, can I have Texas Toast, please? And they'll put it on the Texas Toast.
3: I do it at Sonny's.
2: But the Ranchero style Bob, you know what that's about?
3: No.
2: Oh, they do grilled onions and jalapenos on it.
3: I don't care for that. No, not a fan.
4: That sounds good. Man. I like a jalapeno on a burger.
2: Oh, so wait, have you heard of America Bread with an M?
1: America. I think that was BOGO at Publix a couple weeks ago.
2: No. Okay. You've never heard of it because I made it.
1: Oh, okay.
2: It's
1: oh,
2: mine.
1: Why? Okay, then no.
3: What is
2: the
3: setup?
2: American bread, you got the Jiffy Bread cornbread mix, right? Mm-hmm. Making it for a party Friday. You got the Jiffy Bread cornbread mix.
1: Hold on, let me check my
2: cream
1: text.
2: Corn.
1: Jason, you get a text from Kevin about a party on Friday?
2: You got your cream corn. Mm-hmm. You got your regular corn. You got your cheese. You got your jalapenos and your andouille sausage.
3: Ooh, I love that andouille.
2: Like America bread. And now... This was just a freak discovery that we had a bunch of leftover America bread. We take that, you put eggs and gravy on it for breakfast the next morning.
1: That sounds like a good party the night before.
2: Yes,
1: to be
2: it
1: able
2: is.
1: To come
2: oh,
1: up in the morning.
2: That. You need that. Yes, that's right.
1: Sure. We'll do that. So Texas toast, mountain bread, sub rolls or the subs from Tasty Pastry, and what was yours again? Jason.
3: Public sourdough.
4: Sourdough is good. I do like me some sourdough.
1: Yeah. We can go to any market any weekend.
4: Yeah.
1: Say the recently divorced women.
3: I went to the farmers market.
2: Doing recently divorced women. Is that a whole genre now?
1: Yeah. You go to any market and there's sourdough bread. That's going to be a single woman over there.
3: Have y'all been to that Cary Forest Farmers Market? It is incredible. Is it
1: awesome? Many times.
3: So good. All those vendors are amazing.
1: Many times. Because then you go in, you get your sourdough bread, then you just walk through the bushes, through the little sidewalk there. And go to Social Kitchen and get you some meat to put on.
2: I did a chiropractic talk for a homeschool group one time, and Janine Kraft made me as a gift for doing it a loaf of pesto bread, homemade.
3: Mm-hmm.
2: And it was in this basket with the red and white checkerboard cloth wrapping it up.
1: Aww.
2: And I'm like, oh, I can't wait to take this home and eat it.
1: Was that like 15 pounds?
2: It did not make it.
1: Oh, didn't
2: I
1: right.
2: ate
1: yeah, yeah,
2: a
1: yeah.
2: loaf. That is the one time in my life I ate a loaf of bread. I was just going to have a little piece. Next thing you know, there's no more pieces.
1: So when we had Albertsons in town, they used to put out their freshly baked whatever bread, their loaves of bread at certain times of the day, like 5, you know, early in the morning and like 5 in the afternoon. And somebody get on the, hello, Albertsons, everybody shopping. We have the fresh hot bread over in the bakery. Come get it.
3: Sound like Adam Sandler.
1: It was that. It could have been.
4: Yeah.
1: And so we'd go over and get some and eat the whole loaf. Get 2 loaves, eat the whole loaf while shopping.
4: That's awesome.
1: Nice. Just like ring up the empty bag.
3: That's my kind of day.
4: My wife won't even take me to like Aldi anymore because if we go, you know, Aldi's like we'll just go there to look around, maybe get some extra groceries.
1: Aldi,
4: but if we go and we go into the bread aisle, I'm just like, I'll just try one of everything. You know what I mean? And then our pantry is just like
2: stacked up with bread. At Albertsons, they used to have at the end of the night, because my dad's pharmacy was right there, you'd go and they'd have these mystery bags. They'd take all the sweet rolls and the donuts
1: just throw it
2: and
1: in.
2: The cinnamon rolls, and it was like a one-price paper bag stapled up. You didn't know what you got, but for like $2, you got all the leftover late
1: sweet. And then with Aldi, I really love Aldi, but there's not one that's convenient for me. Because there's the one on Pensacola Street and the one on the Parkway, and they're just not close to me. My sister goes to Aldi all the time, because you can go to Aldi, oh, we need to get a steak, and maybe an Adirondack chair.
2: I love Trader Joe's, but I'm such a Publix man.
1: Well, Trader Joe, like, the reason I won't go into that and there, I like to get their fresh-cut flours, which we probably could put in our empty corner.
4: Good call, write that down.
1: Yeah, but the parking lot is just so awful.
2: Yeah, I don't mind it. I can handle it.
4: Also, that's like Karen Central in there. You know what I mean?
1: That's true.
4: That's where they spawn.
1: That's true.
4: It's where they start.
1: Yoga pant Karen.
4: Yeah. Oh, yeah, yeah. That's it. You don't want to bump into anybody in there.
1: Mm-mm. But, yeah, Finn, we have this blank corner over here now because we've adjusted the lights.
2: You
1: look fantastic now. He wants to sit there.
2: Let's get a little bust.
1: We're taking the bronze bust of Finn. We're taking suggestions on what to put in that corner.
2: The bronze bust of Finn. Or who else? Who should it be?
1: Well, we have to think. We've got others. It's not just
2: Jay Money.
4: Right.
2: Can we do that? The wax sculpture of Jay Money in the corner.
1: That's Jason. We can have all the host as a Mount Rushmore over there.
4: That's
1: all
4: cool.
1: Right, let's go to break. Because and you can stay in here. Because we are going to play the movie TV clip game. We're going to play a movie or a TV show.
2: Or TV.
1: Or TV series.
2: Or TV movie.
1: I don't really want to give you too much information.
2: Totally get it.
1: And we'll be giving away some prizes. 850-386-8255. 850-386-8255. Be right back.
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9: All right, we're going to play the movie clip game with Finn and Tate. We'll let him stick it. Now, if you know the movie,
4: yeah,
9: don't say the answer.
4: Okay.
9: Just, you'll have to ring the bell if you know the movie. So we have two movies and a television production. Is that the best way, Jason, to put it? Television production? So all you do is name the movie, and you'll win a prize. So you call in 850-386-825. I've got Smitty's, Habanas, and Corner Pocket on the wheel, and also Corner Pocket, double Corner Pocket today. Corner Pocket's also on the wheel of food. So 850-386-8255, and if you can name the movie, you'll win. So y'all ready?
2: I'm ready.
9: All right, here we go. Clip numero one.
14: It's over. And there is nothing that you can do here in this room that can turn that around. Nothing you can do that can make up for what you just did to that Samore.
15: Well, my mother liked it a whole lot.
14: Your mother was wrong. I was willing to open my mind because these Jewish gentlemen brought you in here. They usually have good taste. And now here you are in front of me, pretending you can sing. And I have to say that today, your performance has shaken my belief in the Jewish people.
15: Well, there's nothing I would like more, sir, than to restore your faith in Judaism right now.
9: 850-386-8255, 850-386-8255. You can name that movie. You got it?
2: I think I got it.
9: You think you got it?
4: Oh, yeah.
9: All right, they think they
2: it's
9: got
2: it. It's a pretty good guess, let's put it that way.
9: You have a pretty good guess?
2: Yeah.
9: Okay. Jason's got it.
3: Man, I love that movie so much.
9: It's one of my favorite movies.
3: I could watch it every day.
2: But it's one of those where you could say what it is, but it probably has a more specific name and you can't get it right.
4: Hmm. What do you mean?
9: Yeah, he's right.
4: Oh, because, yeah. All right.
9: Yeah, it's got a very specific name.
4: You're right.
2: It's like Raiders of the Lost Ark is not correct. Raiders Lost of Ark and the Temple of Doom would be correct. You'd have to get the whole thing.
9: Yeah, but that's two different movies. It's Indiana Jones.
2: Like, I can't say Star Wars. I have to say Star Wars A New Hope.
4: Or you're saying it would be more correct to say to call the first Indiana Jones Raiders of the Lost Ark.
9: Because it was Raiders of the Lost Ark.
4: It wasn't Indiana Jones and the Raiders of the Lost Ark.
9: But the second movie was Indiana Jones and the Temple of Doom.
4: Right.
9: Right.
4: Dr. Jones. Nice, dude. Nice, man.
9: Do you know what the nightclub, the very first, the opening scene?
4: Yeah, it's the best part of that movie.
9: You know what the name of the nightclub was?
3: Yeah, it was a reference to...
9: It was Club Obi-Wan.
3: Obi-Wan.
2: Yeah, that's true.
9: 850-386-8255. You can name that movie. We stump everybody, Jason?
3: We did. The phone ain't a ringing.
9: That was a pretty good clue.
3: Yeah.
4: Yeah, once You Know Who came on and started talking. I was like, okay, now I remember.
2: Now I know.
1: Jason can do a good impression.
3: I've been working on it. I've been working trying to get it.
2: Yeah, I bet better. You can sing him pretty good, too.
3: I still not. I don't want to say his name out loud right now. Like, I probably do his voice a little bit.
4: That's
3: like
4: Christopher Walken, dude. That's right? What that sounds like.
3: No, Christopher Walken. Spoke like is. This. There. All right, here we go. We got a caller. We got a caller here.
16: All right, who am I speaking with?
17: It's Steve.
16: Steve, can you name that movie?
17: Walk Hard, the Dewey Cox Story.
3: Heck no, yes.
16: Your winner.
3: That's the one, Steve.
1: Good job, Steve. You will get a Corner Pocket gift card. All you've got to do is give Jason your information, and I text it over them. It's a digital gift card. And that's cool. It. Congratulations.
3: Nice.
1: What movie? Thanks for playing. Thanks for listening, more important.
2: Sound like Elvis.
1: What movie? Well, Elvis was in that movie.
2: Yeah.
1: Jack White played Elvis in
2: that movie. I thought it was some Elvis movie. I was going to call the movie Elvis.
16: Nice.
3: Only two people know Kung Fu, Chinese and the King.
1: That's right, baby. You've never seen Walk Hard.
3: Oh, dude, you got to watch
4: it's
3: it.
4: Sick.
3: Man. I'm going to get Steve's info. Y'all talk amongst yourselves.
1: Well, play the second clue.
3: Okay, ready?
1: All right, clue number two. Name this movie.
18: Sir?
19: What?
18: Are we being too literal?
19: No, you fool. We're following orders. We were told to comb the desert, so we're combing it.
18: Found anything yet? Nothing yet, sir. How about you? Not a thing, sir. What about you guys? We ain't found.
1: 850-386-8255. 850-386-8255. You can name that
2: movie.
1: I'm stumped.
2: I don't
1: have a clue. The last.
4: I know who that is. At the last line, I think, but
2: I'm stumped, and there's no stumps in the desert.
3: Yeah.
1: They're combing the desert.
3: We got a call here.
1: All right, who am I speaking with?
20: It's Tim.
1: Tim, name that movie.
20: Spaceballs.
3: That's the one.
4: Well done.
1: Spaceballs. Spaceballs 2 coming out. They did a teaser
3: crazy.
1: Trailer.
3: Wow.
2: Is it really? Are they really?
1: Mm-hmm. The Quest for More Money. I don't remember the actual name for it, but that's what they were going to call it in the... Well, maybe we'll see each other in Spaceballs 2, The Search for More Money. Spaceballs.
2: Yeah.
1: You've never seen it?
4: Oh, Spaceballs.
2: Yeah, I've seen it. Not my kind of humor.
3: I like Gary Dry.
2: I like Spoons.
1: I love Spaceballs.
2: I like that, but that... Who's the main actor in there with the glasses?
3: Bill Pullman.
2: No, the other guy, little guy.
3: Rick Moranis.
2: Yeah, I don't like him.
3: Oh, you don't like Rick Moranis?
1: Rick Moranis gave up acting to take care of his wife.
2: And?
1: Now he's acting again. And Spaceballs 2. All right, here we go.
3: Whoa, Tim, what did you...
1: Tim's getting... give Tim Habanas, and all I got to do is get his information also, because it's digital now at Habanas
3: right.
1: Also.
3: Although
1: we love seeing Tim and his Nissan Hardbody.
2: All right.
1: Yeah.
20: It's going to have to be Monday.
1: All right. All right, well, Tim, let Jason get your information.
3: Greg says he wants to see your hard body.
1: How many miles is on there? You got on that one?
20: This one, the second one's young. It's only like 250.
2: Wow.
20: That one was sick.
1: They're incredible.
2: I love it.
1: I would love to have one of those. All right, third clue. Thanks for playing, Tim. Thanks for listening. Third clue. Name
21: Everett
1: this.
21: Everett spoke for not quite 2 hours. Then Lincoln rose. Local photographer took his time focusing. Presumably, the president could be counted on to go on for a while. But he spoke just 269 words. He started off by reminding his audience that just 87 years had passed since the founding of the nation. And then he went on to embolden the Union cause with some of the most stirring words ever spoken. Lincoln was heading back to his seat before the photographer could open the shutter.
22: He felt that he had failed, that it was a poor speech, that the people didn't like it. It was so brief.
1: 850-386-8255, 850-386-8255. Name that television production.
4: Okay. I was trying to figure out what movie television production. I literally went to sleep.
1: Hush, you are a 50-something-year-old man. You love history.
2: I do love history, but that is not.
0: That is one of the greatest television. Jason, would you say one of the greatest television productions of all time?
3: It set the whole tone for how documentaries
2: Mutual
3: are shot.
2: Mutual of Omaha's Wild. Why didn't you know?
3: It was a groundbreaking documentary. For
0: yeah,
3: sure.
0: I never said the word documentary. But
3: hey, we got a call.
0: All right, who am I speaking with?
5: This is Sean.
0: Sean, can you name that television production?
5: That is The Civil War by Ken Burns.
0: Okay.
3: That's right.
0: Ken Burns, The Civil War.
2: Yes. You're speaking of the Gettysburg Address?
0: Yes. And
2: at least I knew
0: Sean,
2: that.
0: You are getting a Smitty's gift card.
6: Smitty's.
0: Thanks for playing. Thanks for listening. Hang on the line, Jason, and get your information.
3: All right.
0: Do you know why the Gettysburg Address was so short?
6: What's that?
0: This is actual truth. That because the telegraph had been invented.
2: Oh.
0: And basically, Lincoln, like, sending out tweets that Lincoln didn't want a lot of characters because they could get lost in translation.
6: Right.
0: So he wanted the Gettysburg Address out there as quickly as possible.
2: They telegraphed it.
0: So less he lived during the war, he lived in the telegraph room in the White House.
2: Really?
0: Or in the Capitol, and would just constantly send messages to his generals. That's why he went through so many generals.
2: Because they didn't like his tweets.
0: They didn't like him. The first person to get blocked.
6: He's like the equivalent of like when your grandfather gets a phone for the first time. And it's like, I can just text everyone on Facebook.
2: Oh, my mom
6: now.
2: With Life 360. I saw you were everywhere. She had to call me on everywhere.
6: You're Walgreens.
0: Yeah. Yeah. Abraham Lincoln was probably the first one to send the thumbs up emoji.
6: Oh, 100%.
0: Yeah.
6: He was sending those out. Yeah.
0: Or the generals were sending them back.
6: Oh, 100%.
0: They're just sending the thumbs up emoji.
2: I bet he had that. No, he sent that top hat emoji constantly.
6: 100%.
2: You know he did.
6: 100%.
2: That was a signature.
0: Yeah. That's how he signed. Yeah, who was it the other day on our group text? John, that he sent me the thumbs up emoji. I was like, did you just send me the old man thumbs up emoji? And then he sent me the middle finger.
6: Dude, it feels good. The old man thumbs up feels kind of refined.
2: I do it brown because it's a motorcycle glove.
6: Nice, dude.
0: Nice.
6: Like a leather glove.
0: Right. Yeah,
6: solid.
0: But Ken Burns, yeah, that's good. But the baseball one is my favorite. Ken Burns baseball.
2: Emoji? Do you make your own emojis now?
0: Documentary? No, I don't.
2: Yeah, you don't. Oh, me. Oh,
6: you can make your own emoji.
0: Yeah. On the iPhone.
2: What?
0: Yeah, it'll give you the stupid. You know,
6: well, there's already like 800 of them. I feel like I'm probably.
0: Yeah,
6: I got one for donuts.
0: I was doing.
2: Did
0: I was
2: like
0: making
2: a heart with a lock on it.
0: I was doing my own GIFs and stuff for a while because you can take a live photo.
6: Yeah.
0: And just press down on the live photo, and it'll say make a sticker. So, and then you could do the thumbs up.
2: Mm.
0: And I had those. I don't even know if those still exist. I have to send it to Finn to see if...
2: I like the Memoji where you can, like, be the talking poop.
6: Oh, yeah, it's pretty cool.
2: Or the unicorn or
0: Oh, I forgot all about it.
2: I love the chicken. I sing the birthday song and send it to kids. That's my thing.
6: Nice. How about the little...
0: Did y'all hear that?
2: My kids have a birthday in the office. I'll like, hey, let's do this. We'll pick it out and sing the birthday song.
6: Nice. I think I remember getting one for the first time being very confused. It was like a horse or something. And I was like, who's doing
2: one of those things that were really cool when it came out and like, yeah.
6: Yeah.
0: Yeah, I forgot all about the stickers that you could send with the...
2: I did the stickers.
6: That's pretty cool.
0: That was my thumbs up.
6: Nice.
0: That's pretty good. What are we talking about today?
2: We're going to talk about the second easiest thing you can do to radically improve your health.
0: The second
2: easiest
0: thing? The first was...
2: Sleep.
3: Rest.
2: Just lay there.
0: The first was sleep. I remember that.
3: Yeah, rest.
0: So this is going to be the second
2: easiest thing. It might even be more powerful and just as easy, if not easier.
0: Be right back, Dr. James Ryan Finn. We'll find out what the hell he's talking about.
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24: A man who reportedly left the Apalachee Treatment Center in Quincy has been found. The Gadsden County Sheriff's Office says Remy Miller was located in Bay County after reportedly leaving the treatment center Tuesday. Authorities had asked the public for help locating him following his disappearance. The Sheriff's Office now says Miller has been found and is back in secure custody. A major piece of Tallahassee's college town is officially up for sale. Seminole Boosters is looking for a buyer for roughly 58,000 square feet of commercial space in the popular district near Florida State University. The sale does not include the apartment buildings or parking garages. Proposals are due August 21st with the goal of completing the sale before the end of the year. While nothing changes immediately, a new owner could eventually reshape the area as existing leases expire. Seminole Booster says it's looking for a buyer who shares its long-term vision for College Town. This is Rachel Linnea with Real Talk 93.3 Local News Update. 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
7: Good morning, Greg, Jason, and everyone listening. We are starting off a little cooler today, which is ironic since we will start a warming trend through the next few days. Temperatures are returning above average, with the heat index surpassing 105 for many today. This trend will last until the weekend when a front can cool us off, bringing a return to the rain, but the heat will come back heading into the middle of next week. From the ABC 27 First to Know Weather Center, I'm meteorologist Ryan Gold.
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6: Welcome back to Jason and Tate's dance party. 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
7: Move it
6: I
7: on
6: mean,
7: over.
6: Check the Instagram to see who's saying hi over there. Hey, everybody on the Instagram. Pete the Greek on the Instagram.
7: Yes, you.
6: With others. Yes, you. Left shoe. Yes, you. So, Finn is in, Dr. James Ron Finn. Go to Finn Cairo, FENNCHIRO.com. No, well, he's got to finish texting.
8: I'm not texting.
6: He's texting his mom.
8: Wow. No, I'm not.
6: He's texting his mom. He's saying, good morning.
8: Hi, mom.
6: Why aren't you texting your mom?
8: Because she's not up yet, and she'll be pissed. I call at the end of the show.
6: My mom's up, and she heard you say that word, and I'm going to hear about it.
8: I'm sorry.
6: That's her least favorite word in the world.
7: Really?
8: Mm-hmm. We're going to talk about it today. Believe it or not.
6: So the second healthiest thing.
8: You always ask, like, where do you start? I want to get started.
6: Where do you start?
8: First of all, sleep.
6: Okay, sleep is a good thing.
8: Easy.
6: I took a great 10-minute nap yesterday.
8: Oh, good job. I love a short nap. I'm good at it. I can nap in 7 minutes. I'm a pro.
6: I woke up and they were just. It went from police chase to they were putting the person in the back of the car. That's how long I slept. 10 minutes.
7: Oh yeah,
8: that's the beginning of the legal process. It then slows down dramatically after that. So 75% of Americans experience this maladaptive behavior. It costs our country estimates are between $5 and $10 billion a year. What is it?
6: Eating.
8: No, it's a consumption.
6: Alcohol.
8: Nope. Something you do not enough of.
6: Meth.
8: True. Nice. Okay. One other thing, though.
7: Drink water.
8: Hey. It's the simplest thing in the world. You want to get healthier, just drink more water. Most people, 75% are dehydrated. Plenty of kids. But what are you mostly made of?
6: Water.
8: How much are you?
6: 75%.
8: 60% water in men, 50-55% in water. If you're a baby, babies are 75% water.
7: Dang.
8: That's a lot of water. Little squishy things. But yeah, your brain is 73% water. Mm. Your heart, 73% water. Your lungs, 83% water. Muscles, of course. Kidneys, bones are 25-30% water. Your bones. I thought that was a little shocking. So pretty cool. So yeah, why does it matter? What does it do? What does water do? Drink it and then what?
6: What does water do?
8: Hang on, let me take a water break.
7: Go to the bathroom.
6: Cleanses?
8: Sure. Transports nutrients, removes waste. That's it. It regulates your body temperature, lubricates your joints. It delivers oxygen. Well, that's your blood. So there you go, water. It helps your nerves conduct electricity, helps your muscles contract, keeps your blood pressure normal, maintains blood volume, keeps your skin flexible. You literally cannot live without it.
6: All right, let me ask you this question. How did we not drink water when we were growing up? Except
8: we did.
6: Out of a hose.
8: We were dehydrated.
6: But we didn't drink water like we did. Like now, if you don't leave the house with a bottle of water, you're going to die. But back in the...
8: we never had bottled water. Nope, we drank. Yeah. We drank.
7: Well, it tasted plum good out of the hose.
8: Tastes the plum good out of the hose.
6: Plum,
8: and you got you
6: plum, plum good. Not just good, but plum good.
9: Man, you'd I get could
8: the, you'd get the, yeah, you just go to the tap and get water and you'd empty the ice trays.
10: Mm-hmm. Oh, yeah.
6: But the consumption of water that we did back when we were healthier was less. And now it seems like we're unhealthier and we're drinking more water. So let me throw that curveball.
8: Well, but you end up with chronic disease. Anything causes chronic disease. If you were not drinking enough water as a kid and now you're 50 years old and you wonder why your spine's degenerating and you've never been in a car wreck, could be that. Mm-hmm. It's a big part of it. Mm. You know, it literally lubricates your joints. And if you were dehydrated as a kid and you never got better with your habits than as an adult, you have consequences for that. They don't, you know, but, you know, what happens when you're dehydrated, right? Most people don't notice until they're already dehydrated. What's the first sign that, like, oh my God, I need some water?
6: You're thirsty.
8: Thirsty.
6: You're sweating.
8: Your body starts to concentrate water. Your urine becomes darker. Sorry, sorry to your mom that we're going to talk about it.
6: No, don't say that word.
8: Yeah. I didn't say it.
6: Okay.
9: A lot of times, if you go to a massage therapist, they can if they put their hands on you, can tell if you're dehydrated.
6: Oh yeah, and you got when you leave the massage.
8: You drink more water.
6: You got to have more water.
8: That's a clinical opinion, not just a fact.
9: Mm-hmm.
8: Yeah, 1% dehydration, no obvious symptoms other than you're thirsty. Just 2%, that's 2% dehydration, which is surprisingly common. This is most people. Reaction time slower, your concentration decreases, your headaches become more common, your mood worsens, your endurance drops, and just your perceived effort increases. It's just harder. Just a little bit dehydrated, and it is harder to go through your day. And, like, you know, even your elite athletes lose some performance here, but you just don't go up the stairs as easily.
6: I've been making a conscious effort to drink more water, and then outside of here, that's all I drink. But when I stopped caffeine, and I know y'all aren't going to like this, but when I stopped completely caffeine and just went, like, all water, it seemed like I had more energy.
8: Of course you will. Yeah. Oh, yeah. So caffeine, does the coffee take you backwards? Well, that's it. You used to think like you drink one cup of water, you had to drink a cup of coffee, you had to go backwards, right? Is that true? Yes or yes?
6: No.
8: No. You know, it's a mild diuretic, which may make you urinate a little bit more, but, you know, it's only when you're not accustomed to caffeine or drink a large dose. If you're drinking a whole pot of coffee, then it's not good. But caffeine pills or energy shots are much worse, but coffee does hydrate you. The water in coffee more than offsets the mild increase in urination caused by caffeine. So, once again, coffee makes you awesome.
6: Okay.
8: But yeah, so 2% and you're already having trouble. You know, and then 5%, 3 to 5%, like, okay, now we're in trouble. Now you're dizzy, your mouth is dry. When you've got a dry mouth, that's it. You're 3 to 5% dehydrated. You're not, your poor exercise performance. You get that brain fog, fatigue, increased heart rate. 5 to 8%. Now you got rapid heart rate, low blood pressure. 10% is like medical emergency. So you're talking delirium.
6: 5 to 10% is that serious?
8: Yeah, from five to eight, and like that's rapid heart rate. But 10%, you're medically, it's emergency. And then 15%+, it's life threatening. Without rapid treatment, your survival is unlikely.
6: That seems like a very low percentage.
8: Yeah, just a little bit. Like once again, at 2%, you can't go upstairs. You're having trouble getting out of your car. Your day is hard. Harder. Like, how easy is it to just drink water? And there's so many ways to do it. I mean, the best thing that you can do is when you wake up in the morning, go chug. I keep one out. I put it out. I got my little shaker bottles. Everybody's got these Owalas or whatever this thing. Yeah, this is an Owala or the Yeti cups or whatever the cool cup of the day is. Use it. Put some ice in it if you like it cold. Put it out the night before. That way, when you wake up, you're like, oh, what's going on? Oh, there's my water. Oh, glug, glug, glug, glug.
6: Yeah, that was that Jason talking?
8: It makes it easy, but that's it. Because if you get ahead of it a little bit, it's like anything else. You know, you get your head right first thing of the day. You exercise first part of it. You get water, and it's done. You're already ahead. So, but yeah, just a little bit. The first organ to suffer is what organ?
6: Oh, kidneys.
8: Brain? Absolutely. Oh, yeah, attention, memory, mood, decision making. Kidneys. Also, you nailed it, Greg. Also, big hit because they must conserve water. The heart has to work harder because the blood volume decreases. Your skin becomes less elastic. And, you know, that's a big thing, too. Do it for no other reason than vanity. All right? So people that are just overestimate how much water How extra water can really improve their appearance. But if you're dehydrated, it can radically... You can drink too much and it doesn't help. But like, when you're dehydrated, your skin's less elastic. It's dull. It's rough. More wrinkled temporarily. But drinking gallons doesn't fix it. Your hair's similar. Severe dehydration makes your hair brittle. Yeah. You know, you don't sleep as well at night. The nighttime cramps, people that get the calf cramps.
6: God, I haven't had those in so long.
8: Yeah. There's like a... There's a little... it's called the banana test. Okay, it's literally a medical test somebody wrote up. If you're getting cramps at night, you can have problems with potassium.
6: Yeah, potassium.
8: The other one is magnesium, is salad test. You drink salad before bed. Eat a banana before bed, and if that's it, then you could supplement it with potassium or magnesium or do it with the salad test. So that's one way for getting this. But if you're probably dehydrated, that's the first thing.
6: In bed?
8: No, you don't have to eat the banana or eat salad in bed. Okay, do it before bed.
9: So I had a friend, if I can say this, I had a friend stay with me a few years ago. He was sleeping on the couch, and then he sprung up 2 a.m. screaming, "Jason, I need mustard! Mustard!" He was having a terrible leg cramp. I brought him the mustard, and he put in a spoon, ate the mustard, cramp gone.
8: Sodium.
9: Isn't that crazy?
8: Yeah, salt. What? Salt.
9: It was the wildest thing, y'all.
6: Thank you for bringing that up, because that was my next question. When do we add the salt? Because I know you're a big salt and water guy.
8: Yeah, I do Himalayan sea salt, or I have a Baja Gold that I like, a pinch of salt in the water, and that creates some sodium in there, and that helps create osmosis, because water follows the sodium. So the sea, like a little, helps retain water, reduces your sweat loss, and supports your nerve function. You know, you're sitting at your desk all day, a little extra salt isn't really necessary. But if you're in Florida, okay, and you're outside and, like, you're doing anything, it can absolutely help. But
6: so what Finn is saying is, if you're down by the coast and you run out of water, just get a bunch of Gulf water and drink it.
8: That's kind of cool. I have a scientist that I take care of that, like big deal at the mag lab and all that. And we were talking about osmosis inside the cell and the sodium's outside the cell. But when you've got it, it helps to maintain it. Potassium is another major electrolyte inside the cell. Your kidneys have to like regulate to keep this water moving and going where it's needed. So it works over time. So how much water do you need?
6: Oh, I think it depends on you.
8: Sure.
6: Like
8: generally.
6: Is there a 64 ounces?
10: I like that. I like 64 ounces.
6: Let's go with 64 ounces.
8: Yeah, if you're over 128 pounds, that's how much you need.
6: Well, that's what I'm saying. That depends. Yeah,
8: based on weight.
6: Yeah.
8: Yeah, so it's half your body weight in ounces, right?
6: Okay, so I need 100 ounces.
8: If you're 200 pounds, you need 100 ounces. And now, that doesn't have to...
6: 110 ounces.
8: Yeah. 120? No.
6: No, I was 215 this morning. I've gained a little weight from eating all this bread.
8: So, yeah, drink half your... That's a reasonable rule of thumb for an adult. You know, 90 ounces a day for a 180-ounce person is a good starting point, but it changes enormously depending on what you're doing.
6: Oh, that's true. Because if I'm just sleeping all day.
8: And what's another way to get water? We can talk about that after this awesome playlist. I love the Thursday playlist.
9: It's quite good.
6: Dr. James, thank you. Dr. James Ryan Finn in studio. Be right back.

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1: Good morning, Greg, Jason, and everyone listening. We are starting off a little cooler today, which is ironic since we will start a warming trend through the next few days. Temperatures are returning above average, with the heat index surpassing 105 for many today. This trend will last until the weekend when a front can cool us off, bringing a return to the rain, but the heat will come back heading into the middle of next week. From the ABC 27 First to Know Weather Center, I'm meteorologist Ryan Gold.
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1: 58. I don't think that clock's working. Got it.

0: High Life, a Budweiser. We found a Busch, like, with the pop top that came off. And they're, like, really in good shape. So that's our little beer can collection.
1: Oh, that's very cool. So we're talking about the second easiest thing, sleep you can do to help.
0: With your health, radically.
1: Yeah, and then so water.
0: Radically helps your health. So yeah, in Florida, you know, you're sweating. You can lose, like, 64 ounces in 2 hours. So if you're needing 100 ounces in a day, you're outside for 2 hours, you lost 64. You're that far behind. So but then, like, also, too, like in Florida, you know you're sweating. Yes or yes?
1: Yes.
0: Yeah, it's evident. But when you go out west, like, sweat evaporates so quickly. The dry heat. It's something people don't think of. Like, also, what else affects you when you're out west? Elevation. Altitude.
1: Tall people.
0: Elevation. Oh. Not tall people. I'm trying to give a hand signal. Good job, hell. So
2: we're back.
0: But yeah, what about when you fly? Obviously, you're at 44,000 feet. Are you breathing air from 44,000 feet?
1: No, you're pressurized.
0: What's it pressurized to?
1: Below 20,000. I don't know what
0: 18,000, you need oxygen, bro, so you're in trouble.
1: Okay, so whatever below the line.
0: It's 6,000 to 8,000 feet. So okay. It's like you're a Floridian and you're used to 0 feet or 200 feet or whatever the highest point in Tallahassee is. You're at 6,000 to 8,000 feet. You can get dehydrated. The cabin humidity is often 10% to 20%. Like, that's much, much drier than you used to. So, yeah, making sure you drink water when you fly. And then what about kids doing sports? All the camps are going on, and my friend's kids in dance camp. That's 4 to 8 hours a day of then, you know, football camp and all this other stuff. Players can lose 5 to 15 pounds of sweat in one practice how they're playing football. But you think your daughter that's doing dance isn't as much because she's in air conditioning. No, they lose it just as fast. And kids are tough because they generate more heat, okay? They sweat less effectively. Often they ignore their thirst. So getting your kids hydrated is super. Can you drink too much water?
1: Yes.
0: You've ever heard of water intoxication?
1: Yes.
0: Did you know that's possible?
1: Yeah.
3: How do we get there?
1: Oh. Yeah, a lot. Go for it. Like getting a 5-gallon jug. Yeah, yeah.
0: Yeah, it's too little sodium. And someone drinks like several liters rapidly without doing electrolytes, your blood sodium gets dangerously diluted, and like you can get nausea, vomiting, confusion. But
1: so I was out working on one of the cars last weekend, and I knew it was time to take a break because it was very, very hot and doing a lot of movement, sweating a lot. And I'm not a big sweater, but my gray shirt was dark gray. Okay. And so I stopped because I was like, I need to go get some water because I didn't have any water in the shop. So I went in the house and started getting nauseated.
0: Yeah.
1: And I realized, all right, you need to just go lay down for a little bit. Heat exhaustion, also not, and probably dehydration.
0: What's the other one? I should look that up. That's heat exhaustion. You have, anyway, there's two of them. One of them, like, you
1: can heat stroke.
0: Heat stroke. Mm-hmm. Yeah, I forget the difference. But one of them, it happened to me. I was out riding dirt bikes at Spring Hill Pit one day, and man, I was getting it. And I felt my shirt started flapping in the wind. Like, it was hot that day. I had stopped sweating. And that's extremely dangerous. And, like, you stop and you just all of a sudden you're just, then I started falling over. I was confused and imbalanced. And, like, that's dangerous stuff. So, you know, you can mess it up. But
1: so I went
0: the
1: in.
0: Best yeah. way, go ahead.
1: I went in, had some water, and laid down for a little bit until it started feeling a little better. But once I knew that when I stopped, because I knew I was pushing it a little bit, and then when the nausea started, I was like, oh, this isn't good. Let me go get some water. But I didn't get cold water. I just got lukewarm water.
0: Okay. That's good. I drink cold water. It takes energy to juice it down. There's evidence that you shouldn't drink cold water.
2: I've heard that too.
0: If you're not drinking enough water, I don't care how you get it. Drink more coffee. But there's some the best way to know, okay, is your pee. Okay, look at your pee. If it's pale yellow, you're cool. It should not be completely clear all day. That's a little bit too much. But if it's real dark, you are behind the deal. You know, you should urinate every few hours. You know, even if you're not usually thirsty, if your weight doesn't drop significantly after exercise, you're probably well hydrated. If your sweat burns your eyes, you're probably dehydrated. So,
1: really?
0: Yeah. Oh, yeah.
1: Because my sweat always burns my eyes.
0: That's a problem. Sweat. So it should not burn your eyes.
1: I didn't know that.
0: But, you know, just practically take home. Start with about 100 ounces of fluids per day, and then add more for heat and exercise. Like, get up first thing in the morning. Your coffee and tea counts in the hot Florida weather, you know, heavy exercise. You know, you need 1 or 2 liters per hour when you're outside working.

0: I was thinking in an office environment. Yeah. Oh my God, your workmates are going to hate you. I got to go to the bathroom again.
1: Yeah, once again, just 2% dehydration, measurably impaired. You know, they should test you for driving. You know, hey, 2% impaired. So, not driving so well. Yeah, let's check your hydration.
0: Here's some water.
1: I haven't been drinking, but that's the problem. You got to drink this liter of water. You haven't been drinking enough.
0: And actually, you're going down kind of a good point. All right, so we're out in the golf course, and we go out there, and it starts to get warm, and we just got a bunch of beers.
1: Yeah, that's a whole other deal.
0: That beer, that's going to dehydrate you a little quicker. It's so always like, make sure that, like, have a beer, have a water.
1: Right, that's the way it works.
0: This is just hop water.
1: You know, how long do you pee, too? How long should you pee? How long should your stream be when you...
0: Well, I mean, at least...
2: I didn't know there was a metric.
0: Yeah.
1: There's a metric.
2: What?
1: Oh, we talk about poop, too. You know the holy grail of poops?
2: No.
1: The one push them, no flush them, no wipe them, no see them.
2: Hey, there you go.
1: So you poop and you wipe and you don't see it. You look down, it's gone. And it's one push. That's the holy grail. That's the goal. And now you got goals in life.
0: So I'm in the...
1: Anyway, when you pee, how long should you pee?
0: Well, usually it takes me like 20, 25 minutes. Jason, how long? And it's kind of dripping. It's kind of dripping on.
1: Oh, God. That's awful.
0: Everything's okay, right?
1: No. Anyway, 10 to 25 seconds. Your chiropractor loves you. Come get adjusted. Like, be hydrated.
0: FENNCHIRO.com. Be right back.
1: You count your seconds when you pee.
0: Brad Jen.
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5: News this hour from Town Hall. I'm John Scott. Speaking to reporters in the Philippines, Secretary of State Rubio says the U.S. attacks on Iran are a response to Iranian attacks in the Strait of Hormuz.
6: Commercial ships are going through the straits and they're being blown up. The United States is defending that shipping and, in addition, is targeting the places that are launching against those ships to continue to degrade Iran's ability to target and harm global shipping.
5: Rubio spoke at the start of the annual meeting in the Philippine capital, Manila, with counterparts from the Association of Southeast Asian Nations who have expressed alarm over the fighting in the Middle East. Liberal New Jersey Governor Mike Sherrill admits more than 6,000 non-U.S. citizens are on the state voter rolls. She says they were incorrectly registered when they applied for a driver's license. The Democrat governor claims 400 of them ended up voting in elections. President Trump says this episode underscores the need to pass the Save America Act, which requires voter ID and proof of citizenship.
7: President Trump is calling on Senate Republicans to take up a major rules change as he pushes for the SAVE Act.
8: What they should do? Very simple. A lot of you don't know about filibuster. They should terminate the filibuster and approve everything. Because the Democrats are going to do it. The Democrats are going to terminate the filibuster as soon as they have a chance.
7: The White House says election integrity remains a top priority for the administration. Willie Nelson, Washington.
5: Tropical storm Bertha turning toward Texas early today after making landfall over Louisiana on Wednesday, then heading offshore again. It continued to bring rain to a large swath of the northern Gulf Coast. Bertha moving westward and is expected to make landfall along the northwestern Gulf Coast later today, bringing rainfall amounts of 2 to 4 inches. More of these stories from townhall.com.
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1: I don't even know, Brad, if Jason was here the last time you came in. It was Matt? Boy, it's been that long?
2: Yeah.
1: So it's been over a year?
2: It's been at least that long, yeah.
1: So we've got Brad in, Leon County Sheriff's Office. Giovanni couldn't make it in today, so she sent Brad.
2: Yay.
1: So good morning, my friend. How are you?
2: I'm well. Yeah, it's good to be here.
1: So today we're going to talk about reentry programs.
2: Yes.
1: And so explain to everybody what with reentry programs, what they might be.
2: Sure. Well, before we do that, let me just kind of set it up a little bit and just kind of prepare. Why do we do it? What's it about? What's involved? So when we talk reentry, it's all about folks returning to our community from incarceration, whether it's a Leon County detention facility, FDC, Bureau of Prisons, wherever it might be. So, you know, we have a desire to help people leave our facility in a better condition than when they come in. You know, oftentimes they come in and, you know, life has been pretty tough for them and they've made some poor decisions and, you know, now it's time to leave and come back. And, you know, we got two choices, and it's either have them come back and do nothing with them, or do something and impact their life when they come out. And we like to use the phrase, you know, we want to create an intervention instead of an interruption. So, you know, just coming to jail, sitting in the facility, doing absolutely nothing, that's just an interruption. If we have an opportunity to intervene, that's an intervention. And that intervention is, from our perspective, we like to be involved with lots of programming and lots of opportunities for the incarcerated population to be involved in things that are meaningful in their life.
1: Because you don't want to see them again.
2: No, of course not.
1: That's not being rude. Yeah, but
2: that's exactly it. And we say that all the time. I tell people, I said, I don't want to see you in here again.
1: Or if you do, we want you to come back and talk to the others about how that you have succeeded in these programs.
2: Let's come back for a different reason, absolutely. But the unfortunate fact is that a number of people do. You know, we have about 8,000, 9,000 people a year cycle through our facility over on Apple Yard Drive. And, you know, and let's just talk raw numbers from a taxpaying standpoint.
1: Yeah.
2: You know, I used to say for years, I said it was $100 a day. Well, with everything else, and now it's about $130 a day per inmate, 1,000 inmates a day. You do the math, that's a lot of money. That's a lot of taxpayer dollars. And, you know, we should want to change the lives of the persons that we interact with so they become better citizens and come back to the community, because ultimately that impacts public safety.
1: Yeah, you think about just the math alone, just that's
2: staggering.
1: That's a lot of money. But also the last several years have kind of stepped up the programs that are available for the folks visiting the detention facility. That before it was just like, all right, you're in, you're doing your time. And then, but now with the programs been added on, like even with GED programming, even adding the chapel in, with adding the more stuff, it's like you don't want to go. But if you do, if the judge says, hey, you got to go visit here for a little while, that it's kind of a, hear me out.
2: Yeah.
1: Kind of a good place to be if you get Leon County.
2: Well,
1: And I'm saying that's not where you want to be.
2: You're right on track. And, you know, and I can tend to be somewhat academic and philosophical when it comes to corrections. I've been doing this a long, long time. Is that, you know, sometimes going to jail is one of the best things to happen to somebody. If they're, you know, and again,
1: I understand.
2: Communication, we talk with people, we talk with the inmate population. You know, I tell them that, you know, you're running the streets with your hair on fire, you're going 100 miles an hour, I said eventually you're going to crash and or burn.
1: Mm-hmm.
2: And that's when it gets pretty serious. Either you commit an incredibly serious offense that's going to lock you away for maybe the rest of your life, or you might end your own life. And neither of those are good options. And we don't want that for people. So, and sometimes that interruption that can become an intervention is the best thing that can happen for somebody.
1: Mm-hmm.
2: You get them off the streets, they're not using drugs, they're not running the streets doing, you know, whatever they're doing. That is a good thing. And, you know, yeah, to get somebody who's incarcerated to buy into that notion can be a little bit of a tricky proposition. But those that do accept that, they do understand it. And I've had people over the years saying it's the best thing that's ever happened to me.
1: That you'll see that with my algorithm on YouTube is body cam footage that I watch a lot of ride-alongs and a lot of everything. But one thing that pops in my head, like one, I was watching one yesterday, and it was a woman driving around with her kids, and then they found a bunch of meth.
2: Sure.
1: Riding in there. And I was like, this is probably a good thing for her because she's going to go in, and she's not going to be out in a couple hours, that she's going to go in and have time to think about she's driving around with a good amount of meth, that to go in and to better herself for her children. Because right now, she's not thinking with her brain. She's thinking about, when can I get my next fix?
2: Right.
1: And to not have that available, and then to realize what your options are. But, I mean, but also that can be a, because that's a big pull on addiction.
2: Absolutely.
1: With folks. Yeah. And then, but to get them in and get them into the right programs.
2: Yeah. And, you know, for decades, addiction was kind of our biggest challenge. You know, folks coming in, dealing with, you know, coming down from their addiction, treating the addiction, try to help them navigate when they do leave. Today it's mental health.
1: Mm-hmm.
2: And then if you add addiction onto the mental health, it's just a double whammy. And so those are big challenges we have. So you mentioned earlier that we've ramped up some programming. COVID, you know, like with everything else, COVID shut everything down.
1: Right.
2: We're absolutely 100% blessed in this community to have a sheriff like Walt McNeil, who's got a vision for not just reentry, but corrections itself and the community. He wants, more than anything else, if you've met him for 5 minutes, you'll know that he has a heart for this community. And he wants to see people succeed. He wants to see people living their best life. And so if it's interrupted by criminal behavior or incarceration, then we want to do something, like as I mentioned, to make it an intervention. And so after COVID, we were able to quickly and at an accelerated pace restart programming, because we essentially had to shut most of it down, as most things did. And we got it ramped up. And so today we have a suite of programs that are available to every inmate, well, most inmates. Not everybody's eligible to participate, but those that can, it's available to them. Our programming falls into, we've categorized them in four different ways, and I explain them to people this way because they understand it. So we have spiritual programming, we have educational programming, we have what we call transformational programming, we have vocational programming. Spiritual programming, I tell people that's to engage a person's soul. We want them to, you know, have the opportunity, whatever their faith tradition is, we try to honor that. Educational programming, we want to engage their brain or their mind. And so we have education classes. You mentioned GED. That's a big one. A lot of our folks struggle with literacy and don't have their high school equivalency, which is a big factor. Transformational programming, that's things we want to impact their soul. Or I'm sorry, their heart. Mm-hmm. Missed that one. Impact their heart. And those are the things that really, truly make a difference. We see people literally change their perspective on life. And then, of course, the vocational ones, that's the impact. That's, they use their hands, you know, so head, heart, you know, hands and mind. And those are and soul. Those are the things that we're trying to impact.
1: When we get back, I'm going to ask you a question on the part of the visitors to the detention facility and what goes through their heads when they may be visiting for the first time in there. So we're going to take a break. When we come back, I'll rephrase that question towards a little better, because Brad's going, what do you mean?
2: No. So, gotcha.
1: All right, we'll be right back.

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1: Good morning, Greg, Jason, and everyone listening. Temperatures are in the low to mid-70s this morning. Skies will start off mostly sunny, but more clouds will pop up into the afternoon, along with some isolated showers and thunder. The heat is the bigger story today. We will return to the mid-90s, and the heat index can reach at least 105 for many of us. From the ABC 27 First to Know Weather Center, I'm meteorologist Ryan Gold.
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1: We got Brad Janowski and Leon County Sheriff's Office. Oh, by the way, congratulations, Florida Certified Public Manager.
2: Yeah, thanks.
1: I just saw that on your Facebook page.
2: Yeah, that was last week. It was a big deal. It was a big day and the end of a long 18-month time of study. That was quite intense.
1: Look at your photo up there at the, at the Civic Center.
2: Thank
1: all right,
2: you.
1: Ruby. That's pretty cool. Congratulations
2: Thank
1: on
2: you.
1: That.
2: Thank you.
1: The question I had that I didn't put very well before we went to a break is I'm entering the program here I get sentenced or I'm in the detention facility for X amount of months and I walk in and you come up or somebody comes up say, hey, we'd like to get you in these programs. We'd like for you to do this. And then I kind of see it as a way that it's something to occupy my time.
2: Mm-hmm.
1: So I go along with whatever you are offering towards me, whether the spiritual, whether it be GED. I go along with it because I just don't want to be bored.
2: Sure.
1: But when do you guys see at the detention facility where that light bulb kind of goes off to where it could be something? Because also this, I guess with the wording that they don't want to be honest with you and they don't think you're being honest with them. But when do you see that light bulb click on with some of the visitors, the inmates, to where they're like, hey, they're actually here to help me.
2: Mm-hmm.
1: And then is it just a night and day transformation to where?
2: Yeah, oftentimes it is. First thing, it's all about creating relationship with people. So we have a team that's inside the facility. They interact with the inmate population, even when they're not in programming.
1: Mm-hmm.
2: You know, we interact with them on a regular basis. And then we get requests from the inmates all the time that says, hey, I want to be in programming. I want to be in this program or that program. And so we have more interest than we have capacity. So our waiting lists are quite long for almost everything we do. So one, we're able to kind of pick and choose a little bit. And in an ideal world, we're going to be interviewing folks ahead of time and say, okay, why do you want to be in this program? And we'll get some feedback. And sometimes, you know, we can make a good determination, and, mm-hmm. and there's times we say, yeah, you're not ready for it yet. And that might manifest itself in looking at their institutional behavior. If they can't play nice in a group of people and follow the rules, then, you know, they're not ready. They're not ready for a GED class. I want somebody who
1: it's
2: says...
1: It's going to be more difficult on the others that are ready.
2: Exactly. Mm-hmm. You know,
1: you don't need that clown in class.
2: Exactly. Mm-hmm. We don't need that disruption and that kind of trouble in a group, because we do have people that genuinely want to learn and they want to do something. And it's funny, too, and funny, ha-ha, but that they will police themselves, literally. You know, someone's starting to act up in a class and they're like, hey, knock that off. And oftentimes we'll hear about it and we'll hear the inmates will say, hey, you know, Greg's being a difficult person.
1: Right.
2: They may not use that language,
1: but they're
2: going to say, Greg shouldn't be in this class because mm-hmm. he's causing trouble for the rest of us. So, so there is, you know, that time when you really just, you realize that somebody's ready to change. You know, there's, and I share this story all the time. You know, if you've been to Sunday school and read your Bible, there's a story about a prodigal son. You've probably heard that one. But there's a phrase in there that says, after the son went and did all this stuff in the foreign country and blew his inheritance and everything, it says he came to himself. Well, that's a phrase, that's a magical phrase. And what that means is he sat down and went, wait a minute, what am I doing? I'm wasting my time. I'm wasting my life. I could do something completely different and be better off than I am right now. And so we use that phrase a lot that, you know, okay, has that person came to themselves? Have they realized? And then the opposite of that is that we use a phrase that says, nah, he's got one more in him, which means somebody's incarcerated. They're going to be with us for a period of time. And they're not ready to make any changes, and so we say, well, no, I think he's got one more in him, which means he's probably going to come back.
1: Mm-hmm.
2: And when you recognize that, there's really no interventions that we can do that are going to change that, because if Greg's determined to go do something, there's not much I'm going to do to stop him. So,
1: have you had to where that somebody's gone through and completed, you know, a program, a GED program, or even the spiritual or anything, and then kind of reach back out to y'all?
2: Oh, yeah, all the time. Okay. That happens on a, I wouldn't say frequent basis, but it happens on an occasional basis. Mm-hmm. And we say as a team, my team, is it one of those positive successes coming back will wash away the disappointment of 1,000 others?
1: Yeah.
2: And it really is true.
1: Yeah.
2: It is true. And, you know, I've been doing this for over 30 years, and in different states and in different facilities. I won't say who, but if you go on my Facebook page, there's probably 30 or 40 of my friends who are formerly incarcerated people that I had significant impacts with, mm-hmm. And worked with, and you see them now. Their lives are just phenomenal. They're doing great. We've got a number of those success stories here in Leon County. I mentioned one real quick, a young lady that had struggled with some addiction issues for many years, in and out of trouble, in and out of jail. And finally, one day, she came to herself and said, I can't do this anymore. I got little kids. I got a family. I don't want to be here. And she was self-determined and quickly demonstrated that she was ready to make some changes, and we helped her. And this was just before my time with the sheriff's office, but the staff at that time helped her tremendously. We ended up getting her an internship at Leon County Public Works, and she's now elevated up 3, 4, 5 levels in public works, and she's got a CDL. She drives a dump truck. She manages construction projects. I mean, she's just a shining star. She's a superstar. She's a wonderful young lady. She's a mom to her kids. And, you know, that's exactly what we want to see happen.
1: And that's also with on your side, or on the folks that are working there on their side. Like I said, the one good story is going to outdo the 1,000 bad stories.
2: Absolutely.
1: But that's got to just make you feel just so good that everybody, that you did get through to somebody, and,
2: yes,
1: and many people.
2: Yes. Yes. And we see that, you know, and is it a huge celebration like that every week? No, not mm-hmm. necessarily. But, you know, just somebody that comes up and says, thank you for giving me the chance
1: baby
2: to
1: steps.
2: Be in this class. I mean, I walk through our facility. I walk through our pods. Most people know my name. You know, they, hey, Mr. Brad, hey, how you doing? And they'll come up and say, hey, I really want to get into this program, or hey, I signed up for this, or hey, I just finished this. I'm really excited about it. That was really good. Thanks for the opportunity. I mean, just those kind of things are just, that's what fills my bucket.
1: Oh, love it. Because the one thing with, like, the woman that you're just talking about, that I get asked for advice a lot, but with the journey that I'm on, they're like, hey, how can I do this? How can I do this? And
2: yeah.
1: And I just tell them, I can't give you advice. That it has to be your decision.
2: That's right.
1: That if y'all are coming down and saying, hey, everybody, you're doing this, this, and this, you're probably going to have a huge failure rate. But if people are saying, I want to do this, I'm ready, that's where the success is going to come in.
2: Absolutely.
1: Because
2: I'm sorry, the phrase we use all the time is that you got to want it more than I do.
1: Mm-hmm.
2: I mean, I want it for you. I want you to succeed.
1: But if you ain't ready, you ain't ready.
2: I can only do so much. And, you know, that old phrase, I can lead a horse to water. You know, that's very true. I can give them all the tools they need. They don't do anything with them.
1: Yeah.
2: Can't help.
1: All right. You remember playing the game?
2: Oh, absolutely.
1: Okay.
2: Yeah.
1: What decade do you want?
2: Oh, let's do the 80s.
1: All right, 80s, Jason. All right, be right back. Brad's playing Give Me a Second for the Sheriff's Office.
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4: The Gadsden County Sheriff's Office is searching for a suspect considered armed and dangerous. Deputies are focusing their search in the area of Old Philadelphia Church Road and Bainbridge Highway. Residents in the area are being urged to stay inside, lock their doors and windows, and avoid the area. The Leon County Sheriff's Office and U.S. Marshals Service are assisting in the search. Anyone who sees suspicious activity should not approach and call 911 immediately. Tropical Storm Bertha has dealt a devastating blow to sea turtle nesting along ports of the Forgotten Coast. The Alligator Point Sea Turtle Patrol says every one of its nests was either hit by storm surge or completely washed away. Once sea turtle eggs are surrounded by water, experts say they can suffocate. Nearby St. George Island was also hit hard, where more than 200 sea turtle nests were washed away by the storm. The Alligator Point Patrol says it is heartbroken by the loss. This is Rachel Linnae with your Rural Talk 93.3 local news update, brought to you by McIlmore Systems, Tallahassee's go-to Mac store. 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
5: Good morning, Greg, Jason, and everyone listening. Temperatures are in the low to mid-70s this morning. Skies will start off mostly sunny, but more clouds will pop up into the afternoon, along with some isolated showers and thunder. The heat is the bigger story today. We will return to the mid-90s, and the heat index can reach at least 105 for many of us. From the ABC 27 First to Know Weather Center, I'm meteorologist Ryan Gold.
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1: All right, make sure you type in I Want to Win on the Greg Tisch Show Facebook feed. Well, yeah, it's Facebook feed. Type in I Want to Win so you're eligible for the Corner Pocket gift card that we'll be giving out. Did you screw up? Because I don't think this is on the playlist. Is this a song you were going to play for Give Me a Second?
2: It is not on your playlist. It is on another playlist.
1: Okay, I didn't know if this was the song you were going to play.
2: No, no, it's not the song I was going to play.
1: And then you mess up. All right, Brad is playing Give Me a Second for the Leon County Sheriff's Office. And the score is Tallahassee Fire Department, Consolidated Dispatch Agency, 12, Sheriff's Office, 9.
3: Oh, my gosh.
1: Yeah, well, I've never won. But don't worry, Jason rigs it for you to win. That he usually gives like easy stuff. So you chose 80s rock, so which is now classic rock.
3: Yeah, no kidding.
1: What do they call it? Like, what, the second wave of classic rock? Or no, that's, they call it something. There's like a genre. Like, classic rock is 60s, 70s, but 80s classic rock is called something different. Like, the next gen of classic rock. Mm-hmm. The cassette era classic rock, I believe, is I think that could be it, the cassette era.
2: Flip us on and flip them off.
1: Rip the knob off. So, okay. So you remember the rules. If you know the song, just ring the bell. Don't say it out loud. The person calling in, they'll answer. And the person calling in can also give you a second if you don't know the song.
3: Okay.
1: So, Jason, what are our hints today?
2: Oh, man, I don't have any hints. Band had like two, maybe three songs that were like, oh, yeah, you know, very recognizable songs.
1: And is one of these songs those two or three?
2: Yeah,
1: this is not a deep cut?
2: No, it's just very recognizable.
1: Okay, 850-386-8255, 850-386-8255. You ready?
3: Yep.
1: Ask Jason for a second.
3: Okay.
2: Ready?
3: Yep, ready.
2: Here we go.
1: I got it. I got it. All right, let's see. Oh, okay. All right, I'm writing it down. I'm singing it in my head.
3: I know, so am I.
1: 850-386-8255, 850-386-8255. You can name that song. I think they're Australian.
2: Ah, I don't know that's from.
1: Yeah, I don't know.
2: Really?
1: I think I have to look it up. They just sound like an Australian band.
3: Nope.
2: Netherlands.
1: Okay, I knew they were from a different country. I knew they weren't American.
2: Yeah,
1: that was
2: man.
1: Way off. All right, 850-386-8255. Probably have to ask for an extra second to get that.
2: We got a call.
1: All right, who am I speaking with?
4: Hey, Clay.
1: Hey, who am I speaking with?
4: Hey, Clay. I'm sorry,
1: man. Oh, that's all right. I heard you connect over to Bluetooth. All right, Clay, do you want to give Brad in the sheriff's office another second?
4: Yeah, let's give him another second.
1: Okay, here we go. 2 seconds, Brad.
2: Here we go.
1: That was 2 seconds?
2: Yeah, I probably went a little shy. Hey, I'm going to do that again.
1: Okay. You got the song, too?
3: Yeah, I got it.
1: I got the band, but I can't sing far enough ahead
3: to
1: get the song.
3: I had to sing it in my head, but...
1: Because I have their other songs stuck in my head. All right, Clay. And so you're good.
3: I'm good.
1: You're good. All right. Yeah, Clay, what is the... Who sings the song? Name the band.
4: Is it Golden Earring?
1: Yes. And the name of the song?
4: Radar Love.
1: Yes.
2: Radar Love! Yeah, man.
1: Good job.
4: Just another Thursday.
1: And now the score, Leon County Sheriff's Office, 10. Tallahassee Fire Department with the CDA, 12. You did good.
3: All right.
1: You did good. So the Netherlands.
2: Yeah.
1: Clay, you get Smitty's.
4: Fantastic.
1: Smitty's Tap House gift card, just to let you know how you can pick that up.
2: You know who else covered that song? R.E.M. and U2.
1: Really?
2: Yeah.
1: I couldn't remember the title. I was sitting there, and I couldn't get past the... And I've been driving all night, my hands
2: that's
1: are
2: right.
1: on the wheel. Bam. I guess that's why I thought they're Australian. It just seems like a desert song.
2: Yeah. You know, they got this thing, and they call it the Radar Love.
1: But I mean, well, Twilight Zone was their other song, right?
2: Yeah, man. Stepping into the Twilight Zone.
1: So a Dutch rock band formed in 1961?
3: Wow.
1: My goodness. So they didn't have a hit until 1973 is when Radar Love came out. I didn't know. All right, Jason just played a song from the 70s, and you picked 80s.
2: Well, it was on an 80s playlist, though. Yeah, sorry.
1: I didn't know it was a 70s song.
3: I think it had a big resurgence with MTV.
1: Mm-hmm.
2: You did good, though, man.
1: Yeah, you did good. So lead singer George Kudenmaus with Guinness Gittinson and Fred Darren Hilst.
2: Lots of oots and goots in
1: yes,
2: there.
1: Yes, and the Swedish Chef performed with them for a little while. He came over to the Netherlands. Let's see, they did a reunion in 2025. They did one final concert. All right, that's the way to go, in Rotterdam. And then they titled the concert Golden Earring One Last Night. Well, one of them has Lou Gehrig's. Okay. So, but Kuzmans was not scheduled to play, but several famous Dutch artists were performing with the band, and then he showed up at the end. Then they did four more shows. And then Kuzman died
3: shortly
1: thereafter.
3: And I'm sure they'll be doing a residency at the Sphere sometime.
1: Yes, yes, yes. Come in. Everybody's like, and, you know, just start off with Radar Love, and then go right into Twilight Zone, and everybody's like, well, what do we do now?
2: Man, Twilight Zone cooks, man.
1: I do like Twilight Zone.
2: Hey, this is the one we were going to go with before you said classic rock. Brad, listen to this. Tell me if you would have gotten this one.
1: Got it.
3: I'd have to think about it, but I recognize the song.
2: Yeah, man.
1: That's Everybody Wants to Rule the World, Tears for Fears.
3: There we go.
2: That's such a banger, man.
1: Which I remember from the Dennis Miller Show theme song. Yeah, from back when he was on HBO.
2: Back when he was funny.
1: That was. He's still funny.
2: Is he really?
1: Yeah.
2: He was funny back then, man.
1: There was some of those shows that were, like, when Bill Maher was on HBO and then when he was on Comedy Central. I mean, I'm a big Bill Maher fan, and I wish he would come back on. I'm ready for his summer vacation to be over. But when those lineups of those shows on HBO, they were great. Dennis Miller.
2: Oh, yeah.
1: Gary Shandling with the...
2: Larry Sanders Show.
1: Larry Sanders Show.
2: Great
1: which
2: stuff.
1: If you, and that's what we got to get Tate to go back and watch. But I don't know if Tate... Like, if you go back to watch the Larry Sanders Show, did you ever watch that? It was about a fake Tonight Show. Gary Shandling was the host.
3: Yeah, I've seen it a couple times.
1: And that it's just, it's so funny, but I don't know if the stars of that era, if they've aged well. Yeah. If you'd see it and go, oh, I know who that is. And then, but that was probably one of my favorite HBO shows. Probably, it's probably one of, Jason, when you say probably one of the best TV shows of all time.
2: Oh, I mean, it's up there. It's certainly a kind of comedy that it's not for everyone.
1: Well, it inspired The Office.
2: Yeah, yeah.
1: And then Ricky Gervais saw Larry Sanders Show, and he's like, oh, I should do this in an office setting.
2: Yes.
1: And then so all these cameras hanging around shows go back to Gary Shandling and the Larry Sanders Show. That didn't exist prior to that.
2: Mm-hmm.
1: Kind of that behind the scenes, is the camera there or is the camera not there?
2: They kind of, I think they called it cringe comedy.
1: Cringe comedy?
2: Mm-hmm.
1: Oh, it was so good.
2: I'm all for it. Like, and Tib Robbins and stuff, he's great. But it's just so weird. It's so off-center, not everybody's going to be into that. Like, I like Adam Sandler movies, you know? to most people, those are absurd.
1: Speaking of Adam Sandler movies, Happy Gilmore 2, the series, is out now.
2: No way.
1: Well, it's called The Hawk, starring Will Ferrell.
2: Oh, yeah. We've watched a couple episodes.
1: You made it through the first episode?
2: It's not terrible, but I'm not loving it.
1: It's Ricky Bobby on the golf course doing jokes from 2004.
2: Mm-hmm. A lot of product placement in there, too.
3: Oh, wow.
2: Gratuitous product placement.
3: No, thanks.
1: Yeah, it's Will Ferrell playing Happy Gilmore on Netflix.
2: And Molly Shannon.
1: Molly Shannon is like she's like the breakout role on there.
2: Oh, really?
1: She plays like the ex-wife, and like her role is like really good. But yeah, no.
2: It seemed like there's somebody else kind of famous in there.
1: They killed the caddy right off the bat.
2: Sure did.
1: So is he going to come back as a ghost? Playing on the piano,
2: yeah, right.
1: Like in Happy Gilmore.
2: We've only just begun to live.
1: Good seeing you, my brother. And I'll come over and hang out with you.
3: Yeah,
1: I think that'd be a lot of fun.
3: To have you.
1: Yeah, that'd be wonderful. And congratulations on giving me a second. Got it a little closer. Here's a little Tears for Fears. Everybody wants to rule the world. It's 8:44 in the morning. Brad's leaving us, but we're going to have a lot of fun in the last segment. It's Gregor, and God, I keep forgetting your name.
2: Yeah, I'm very forgettable, man.
1: Landon.
2: Landon, that's me.
1: Landon and Gregor and Bradley. in hell. Be right back.
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6: Good morning, Greg, Jason, and everyone listening. We are starting off a little cooler today, which is ironic since we will start a warming trend through the next few days. Temperatures are returning above average with the heat index surpassing 105 for many today. This trend will last until the weekend when a front can cool us off, bringing a return to the rain, but the heat will come back heading into the middle of next week. From the ABC 27 First to Know Weather Center, I'm meteorologist Ryan Gold.
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1: I like this camera angle.
2: Yeah, let's see it. Hang on. Oh, Lord, look at the, it looks weird. I'm all in the background.
1: You're huge. How do I fix this? I don't know how to fix it.
2: There we go.
1: Let me move back to my normal spot. That was fun with Brad. I enjoy what they're doing at the detention facility and how with the sheriff and with everybody that they don't want to see you again.
2: That's right. They want to get you out there and get in the world and become productive.
1: That you've made a mistake to get there, but they don't want to see you again. And they have so many programs that are there to help you succeed with that. And that, but again, as I mentioned to Brad, that so many people come up to me, Jason, and they'll say, how did you do what you're doing? What advice? How can I do the same thing? And I just say, yeah, I can't give you advice. What worked for me is what worked for me. That it was a decision that I made that I'd changed. But if you don't want to do it, you ain't going to do it. You're not going to succeed in anything you don't want to do.
2: You got that right.
1: But if you really put a lot of effort to it, and it is the time that you do, because I still have a really bad habit that I do, and I don't want to stop it yet, but I know I can, because I can do anything. I have great willpower.
2: And God gives willpower.
1: Mm-hmm.
2: He will give it to you.
1: What's that Bible verse about that?
2: Ask and you shall receive.
1: Yeah, was it? I was thinking like in the willpower. Oh, that's Lady Willpower.
2: Gary Puckett in the Union Gap.
1: Lady Willpower.
2: It's not a...
1: Do we know anybody named Willpower?
2: Willpower.
1: You've got, if your last name is Power, there's two names that you could, Kenning or Will.
2: That'd be a good radio name.
1: That would be...
2: Willpower in the morning.
1: Is it too late for me to change?
2: Dude, you should be the Willpower Show.
1: You could be Willpower, and I can be Logan, or Brooke Logan.
2: How about Dylan Murphy?

0: It's by TikToks that are going around.
1: Oh, really?
0: Because there's a little clip that people are making videos to on TikTok with it was 1863 with that commentary.
1: Right.
0: And it's whenever somebody's doing something old.
1: Okay.
0: Or when they feel old, they go, I feel this old, and that audio plays in the background. And somebody had mentioned, whenever I go to the bathroom without my phone, it was the summer of 1863. And then it was just funny. I'm really liking the with Tate coming in, with him taking over the station TikTok.
1: Yeah,
0: I have
1: good.
0: All these ideas that we needed that younger face.
1: Yeah.
0: to go interact with folks, and that I'm excited to say, Tate, go do this. And then for everybody else to say, that's stupid. And I go, no, trust me. If he says it's a good idea, that supersedes you. That if Tate says, no, this is a great idea, and you're going, man, that's just stupid. But if Tate says, no, that's going to kill.
1: He'll know.
0: He's in the know.
1: He's tapped into the young people.
0: Yeah, he can still look back and go, yeah, I remember that.
1: So he can tell us about 6'7". And
0: No, he's not that young.
1: Oh, you don't think so?
0: No.
1: Yeah. I was thinking, you know, he's 27, I think he said, mm-hmm. about to be 28. Mm-hmm. I was thinking, isn't it funny to think what you were doing at 27? Man.
0: Oh, 27. What was I doing 10 years ago? 27, DJing, obviously. I think my DJ career just started to take off. Maybe that year, and I was starting to work a lot and get requested a lot. And now, nothing. Well, of course, I retired. But, yeah, boy, that was the 1900s.
1: Mm-hmm.
0: We were worried about
1: Y2K. Y2K.
0: Man.
1: The computers, they won't flip over.
0: It's going to shut down everything. The only thing that was going to be around was Skynet, because Skynet's going to become aware.
1: Folks were really freaked out about that.
0: Mm-hmm. Mm-hmm. So we apologize we didn't do the fake commercial today.
1: We did not do the fake commercial.
0: And the reason being is somebody took all the Dave's Pizza Cross gift cards.
1: Yeah, what's up with that?
0: I don't know. I mean, it's only four of us that are here.
1: Yeah.
0: So one of the four took all the Dave's Pizza Garage gift cards, and I think I know who it was.
1: Well, there's also winners coming by.
0: No, we didn't give. I had like 20 of them.
1: I've given out to winners. I know myself.
0: But that's been three, because we only do it for the fake commercial. So the others, I had to message Dave yesterday and say I need more gift cards, and Dave said this. Why?
1: Did he really?
0: Yeah. No, he didn't.
1: I was about to say.
0: He just said, come by and get some more.
1: Nice.
0: So, but, yeah, they're all gone.
1: Yeah, they are.
0: We didn't do it. So once I get a refill, because I don't want to give away prizes or something we don't have.
1: You can't do that.
0: No, that's mean.
1: Wouldn't be prudent.
0: Wouldn't be prudent at this juncture. So when I pick up the gift cards and I got to go to Canopy Road on Capitol Circle.
1: Look at you. Making the rounds.
0: You know why I didn't go there yesterday?
1: No, why? Why didn't you go?
0: Because it was 4 o'clock.
1: Uh-huh.
0: And they were closed.
1: Ah.
0: So
1: you could have went at 1 o'clock.
0: I was busy.
1: Oh.
0: I was at the Sheriff's Association hanging out with my friends.
1: Oh yeah?
0: I was doing my old job for free.
1: Nice.
0: And getting updated on everything they've changed out there. They're building a new learning facility out there. It's beautiful.
1: That's rad, man.
0: Beautiful. Beautiful. It's come a long way from
1: what are you gonna be learning about in that facility?
0: It's for children.
1: Oh cool.
0: I don't know what
1: at the Sheriff's Association?
0: Yeah, I don't know what they're doing. But it's something. I mean, I'll ask. But I didn't ask.
1: We need to get them on the air.
0: We can do that.
1: We need to run a PSA for them. We're a PSA station.
0: I love running PSA.
1: I love helping out the community.
0: You're doing Redemption Farm. You're about to run a PSA for her.
1: Yeah, they got a big fundraiser going on. I guess they were hit with a big tax bill, and the community is just really pouring out a lot of support.
0: If you go to Redemption Farm, and make sure you give them a like on Facebook. One, the content that she's putting out is fantastic. But when she did the plead for help the other day, you can tell she did not want to do that.
1: Right, right.
0: That was the last thing that she wanted to do. You know that they raised over $25,000 in like 8 hours?
1: That's great.
0: And I think that's the testament. That should make her feel even better. Andy!
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1: All right, today's winner is none other than our buddy Greg Chetnik.
0: Greg.
1: Greg, don't call me.

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12: No other player in history of baseball affected how the game was played more than Babe Ruth. He changed the game from an inside game of scratching for one or two runs to a game of power. His career included 714 home runs. He retired from the game and was elected to the first class in the new Baseball Hall of Fame. With all that, the Babe still wished for more.
13: I've had three ambitions in my life. One was this, 700 home runs. The other was to play 20 years. And the next one was to be in 10 World Series. I succeeded in one last year, making my 10th World Series. And next year gives me the opportunity to play in 20 years. And if I had 46 home runs, I'd have my 700 home runs, and I'll sure be satisfied with everything.
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14: Saving you money, I'm Hillary Barsky. Many Americans are facing mounting financial pressures, but by making small changes to everyday habits can make a major impact on long-term wealth. Last year, nearly three-quarters of Americans failed to meet their savings and spending goals, according to a Vanguard Consumer Survey. Many people, especially those in their 30s and 40s, are falling into costly traps, including failing to boost emergency savings, delaying investing, and taking on too much debt. Financial experts say it's important to prioritize retirement savings. Missing out on employer matches or delaying contributions can have a long-term impact. Also, don't take on financial debt, which chips away at your ability to build real wealth. And it's critical to save for an emergency fund and start to plan for your child's education early. College costs continue to rise, and many families underestimate the importance that the earlier you start to save, the less difficult it becomes in later years. Saving you money, Hillary Barsky, Fox News.
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1: A man who reportedly left the Apalachee Treatment Center in Quincy has been found. The Gadsden County Sheriff's Office says Remy Miller was located in Bay County after reportedly leaving the treatment center Tuesday. Authorities had asked the public for help locating him following his disappearance. The Sheriff's Office now says Miller has been found and is back in secure custody. A major piece of Tallahassee's college town is officially up for sale. Seminole Boosters is looking for a buyer for roughly 58,000 square feet of commercial space in the popular district near Florida State University. The sale does not include the apartment buildings or parking garages. Proposals are due August 21st with the goal of completing the sale before the end of the year. While nothing changes immediately, a new owner could eventually reshape the area as existing leases expire. Seminole Boosters says it's looking for a buyer who shares its long-term vision for College Town. This is Rachel Linnea with Real Talk 93.3 Local News Update. 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
0: Here's your Tallahassee weather report.
2: Temperatures this midday will be in the upper 80s and low 90s, climbing to the mid 90s by the late afternoon. Spotty thunder showers are possible, but they will be focused closer to I-75. Today will be a great day to go out and do some yard work or even head to the pool, but just be mindful, the heat index will be around 105 for many of us today. From the ABC 27 First to Know Weather Center, I'm meteorologist Ryan Gold.
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1: 1 year ago, Cardinal Robert Prevost was elected Pope Leo XIV as the first American to ever become the Bishop of Rome. In the first official biography of the Pope, author Elise Allen says Leo has a special message to American Catholics.
2: Building friendship, building community, remembering that in spite of our differences, we can be friends and we can treat each other as human beings. You know, I think that's his big message.
1: And it's a message that has been tested and making headlines in the last few weeks as the Pope and President Trump sparred over disagreements about the war in Iran. Allen was the first journalist to have a lengthy interview with Pope Leo after his election, and she says Leo has a quiet strength that may surprise people, but one that can take on the world leaders. He was well prepared to stand his ground even against the President of the United States.
2: I think Leo, you know, was not entirely surprised by that, but he also said very clearly he is not trying to attack anybody with what he says. He's trying to preach the gospel, and I think he sincerely means that.
1: For Fox on Faith, Lauren Green, Fox News.
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4: News this hour from Town Hall. I'm John Scott. Ukraine pushing on with its fight against Russia under new military leadership. Charles de Ledesma with a report.
5: President Volodymyr Zelensky fired his commander-in-chief after public pressure. This change follows a rift between the outgoing army chief and defense minister, both of whom lost their jobs. The new army chief, Major General Mykhailo Dzhupataya, is part of a new generation of Ukrainian generals. Zelensky has tasked Dzhupataya with updating the defense strategy. Street protests in Kyiv demanded the return of the tech-savvy defense minister, Mykhailo Fedorov. Meanwhile, Ukrainian drones have struck warehouses in Russia, targeting facilities they say are being used for drone production. I'm Charles de Ledesma.
4: In consumer news, Ford may indeed have a better idea.
6: Texas resident Kenneth Kovar has a home energy setup from Ford in which drivers of certain popular F-150 models can plug their vehicle directly into their electric meter to power their home during an outage. It's the latest example of automakers broadly adapting their electrification technologies to the home energy business, especially as demand on the grid increases and sales of electric vehicles slow. Car companies are looking to leverage their multi-billion dollar EV investments to tap into a promising market in vehicle, home, and grid technology, both for backup power and for supporting electrical grid resiliency. Keith Peters reporting.
4: Tropical storm Bertha turning toward Texas earlier today after making landfall over Louisiana on Wednesday, then heading offshore again. It continued to bring rain to a large swath on the northern Gulf Coast along its path. As Bertha traveled westward, the storm was expected to make another landfall along the northwestern Gulf Coast. Bertha has had maximum sustained winds of 45 miles per hour. More on these stories from townhall.com.
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8: I'm Gianna Gelosi with your Fox True Crime Minute. A Texas man who's facing a capital murder charge in connection with the death of his pregnant wife has fled the country. On May 4th, the attorney for Lee Mongerson Gilley says his client cut off his ankle monitor before boarding a plane to Canada, and then flew from Canada to Italy, where he was taken into custody by authorities. There, he allegedly told officials that he was seeking asylum because he was being wrongfully prosecuted and feared he would face the death penalty. The 39-year-old was charged with capital murder in 2025 in connection with the killing of his pregnant wife, Christina Bauer Gilley, on October 7, 2024. Gilley initially told police that she died of an overdose and he attempted to perform CPR. An autopsy suggested otherwise. She had trauma to her neck and face more consistent with strangulation. Gilley was arrested in 2024, released on $1 million bail, and required to wear that ankle monitor. In 2025, prosecutors say he spoke with a woman about a plan to flee to Mexico. There's more on this story at foxnews.com or subscribe to the Fox True Crime Podcast. I'm Gianna Gelosi with your Fox True Crime Minute.
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11: 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Hank Aaron breaks Babe Ruth's record.
12: And delivering. Aaron hits it. It's a home run. And the crowd is going wild.
13: There is a contradiction when the executive branch is both investigatory and the subject of investigation. It is these events that forced the House, by a vote of 410-4, to set in motion this impeachment inquiry.
14: Greatness comes not when things go always good for you, but the greatness comes and you're really tested when you take some knocks, some disappointments.
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1: The Gadsden County Sheriff's Office is searching for a suspect considered armed and dangerous. Deputies are focusing their search in the area of Old Philadelphia Church Road and Bainbridge Highway. Residents in the area are being urged to stay inside, lock their doors and windows, and avoid the area. The Leon County Sheriff's Office and U.S. Marshal Service are assisting in the search. Anyone who sees suspicious activity should not approach and call 911 immediately. Tropical Storm Bertha has dealt a devastating blow to sea turtle nesting along ports of the Forgotten Coast. The Alligator Point Sea Turtle Patrol says every one of its nests was either hit by storm surge or completely washed away. Once sea turtle eggs are surrounded by water, experts say they can suffocate. Nearby St. George Island was also hit hard, where more than 200 sea turtle nests were washed away by the storm. The Alligator Point Patrol says it is heartbroken by the loss. This is Rachel Linnea with your Real Talk 93.3 local news update. 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
0: Here's your Tallahassee weather report.
2: Temperatures this midday will be in the upper 80s and low 90s, climbing to the mid-90s by the late afternoon. Spotty thunder showers are possible, but they will be focused closer to I-75. Today will be a great day to go out and do some yard work or even head to the pool, but just be mindful, the heat index will be around 105 for many of us today. From the ABC 27 First to Know Weather Center, I'm meteorologist Ryan Gold.
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7: I'm Gianna Gelosi with your Fox True Crime Minute. New details emerge in a 24-year-old murder case that has gone cold until this year. Back in 2002, Frank Weiss from Plano, Texas, was found dead near Lake Louisville. Last month, 55-year-old Lisa Honrund was arrested for his murder. She was his wife at the time of his death. Court documents say Weiss was shot with a .38-caliber firearm, and his body was found wrapped in plastic bags, tied up with rope, and weighted down with sandbags duct taped to his legs. They went on to say that Weiss and Honrund went to dinner 2 days before his body was found, and it was the last time he was seen alive. Detectives learned that Weiss had asked for an annulment, and Honrund signed it. In the days after his disappearance, detectives say Honrund told Weiss's daughter he had gone to Cancun but didn't want to be bothered. Investigators say the case was finally cracked thanks to new information from a key witness, alongside advances in technology and investigative techniques. There's more on this story at foxnews.com or subscribe to the

0: Kilmeade.
1: You haven't embraced that socialist label despite embracing a lot of those same policies. Why not?
2: Because I'm just not a socialist. Like, I don't fight for a label. I fight for people. And maybe it's just because I'm too much of a scientist. Like, I'm an empiricist. Show me solutions that can work to solve problems, and I'll be for them.
3: Okay, that is El Sayed. Most everything he represents and says are socialist principles. Same with Graham Platter. Do you know he was not a member of the DSA? So the DSA has 120,000 members, but they are supporting those candidates. So he's like, well, I'm not that. But what you say is exactly that, to fund ICE, to fund Israel. If you take AIPAC money, you should be disqualified. And then you have the severe examples of people saying you should ban prisons and eliminate the border. But I think that the next big moment is going to be next Tuesday at the Michigan primary, because I think that Haley Stevens is just a bizarre character. I mean, you listen to her talk, she is absolutely out to lunch. And then she makes things worse by saying, I sound like everybody in Michigan. If I'm in Michigan, I'd say, excuse me, do not include me in your presentation. But she used to work in politics as an operative behind the scenes. And now she's in up front. And now she has money pouring in, a lot of money pouring in, because they're afraid El Sayed is going to win, because the guy is a flat out radical. There's no question about it. It's not that he's Muslim or not Muslim. It's what he believes is the problem. So in the big picture, Republicans are still in shouting distance of the House, and I think they're still in good stead to keep the Senate, although it's not a layup. Britt Hume weighed in from what he saw from the polls that Fox just put out. Cut 29.
4: The truth is, there's not much good news for Republicans in this whole poll we did. You know, underwater on the economy, as you showed, underwater on affordability. Those two issues are front and center for sure. And the other thing is, of course, that on the question of intensity of voter sentiment, it appears that Republicans are down. But if you add the people who are very likely to, those who are extremely likely to vote, the difference for Democrats is very slight. So Republicans can take some faith and some hope for that. But you know, with an unpopular incumbent in this particular presidency in its first midterm, the weight of history is pretty strong, and the party in power in the White House has historically, with very few exceptions, done very poorly in the midterm like this one.
3: Yeah, but I just think it's so far from over. And you know one thing, they're in dead heat in 30% approval rating for Democrats and Republicans in Congress. 30% approval rating. So that, if you're both at 30, and then he gets down to performance. The only thing, and I said this to Lucas, what people are not understanding is that you have this conflict. Think about this. We thought it was getting late in the spring, and now we're in July. We still have months to go. You saw how quick the gas prices dropped when they went into the truce. When they get a real truce or a real end in a positive way, and then you watch all these prices go down, and you realize, well, all these other things that are in play from the Trump accounts on down, I think a lot of people are going to say, what did Democrats stand for? Oh, they don't like Trump, and they are socialists. Good luck with that. Brian Kilmeade Show.
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10: News this hour from Town Hall. I'm John Scott. House Republicans adopt a $95 billion spending package for the Iran war and President Trump's other priorities. Bernie Bell returns.
11: Chief and Defense Minister, both of whom lost their jobs. The new Army Chief, Major General Mykhailo Djupataia, is part of a new generation of Ukrainian generals. Zelensky has tasked Djupataia with updating the defense strategy. Street protests in Kyiv demanded the return of the tech-savvy Defense Minister, Mykhailo Fedorov. Meanwhile, Ukrainian drones have struck warehouses in Russia, targeting facilities they say are being used for drone production. I'm Charles de Ledesma.
10: In consumer news, Ford may indeed have a better idea.
12: Texas resident Kenneth Kovar has a home energy setup from Ford in which drivers of certain popular F-150 models can plug their vehicle directly into their electric meter to power their home during an outage. It's the latest example of automakers broadly adapting their electrification technologies to the home energy business, especially as demand on the grid increases and sales of electric vehicles slow. Car companies are looking to leverage their multi-billion dollar EV investments to tap into a promising market in vehicle, home, and grid technology, both for backup power and for supporting electrical grid resiliency. Keith Peters reporting.
10: Tropical storm Bertha turning toward Texas earlier today after making landfall over Louisiana on Wednesday, then heading offshore again. It continued to bring rain to a large swath on the northern Gulf Coast along its path. As Bertha traveled westward, the storm was expected to make another landfall along the northwestern Gulf Coast. Bertha has had maximum sustained winds of 45 miles per hour. More on these stories from townhall.com.
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15: Miami men's basketball announcing a marquee non-conference matchup for the upcoming season. They're going to take on Texas. That game is going to take place at the Toyota Center in Houston. Florida State football recently announced that they are bringing Tom Herman on to be assistant to head coach Mike Norvell. Herman has been around college football at the highest levels for a while. According to a report from 24/7 Sports, he is going to serve as an offensive sounding board for defensive coordinator Tony White, giving him an idea of what offense might do against some of his decisions. Baseball, the Rays yesterday, they beat the Blue Jays 4-2. That series continues tonight. The Marlins have the day off.
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2: President Trump gathering top tech companies to sign a new agreement to help fuel the global AI race. Executives from companies like Amazon, Google, Meta, XAI, and OpenAI are agreeing to pay for all the energy needed to run their planned data centers. They hope it will reassure communities wary of having data centers in their backyard.
3: We're here this afternoon for a historic signing that will help keep down utility bills very, very substantially and electricity prices for millions of Americans, and in many cases for a lot of people that don't really understand why they're going up, but they're not going to be going up. They're going to be actually going down.
2: The president says the tech companies will build their own power supplies and will end up strengthening local grids. Around 3,000 new data centers are under construction or planned in the U.S. The data centers are expected to account for as much as half of U.S. power demand for the rest of this decade. With Fox on Tech, Connor Hansen, Fox Business.
4: I'm Gianna Gelosi with your Fox True Crime Minute. New court filings in an Iowa murder case offer a glimpse of the prosecution's evidence in a fatal shooting that shook the real estate industry 15 years ago. 53-year-old Kristen Ramsey was arrested last month for first-degree murder in the April 2011 death of Ashley Auckland. Auckland was working an open house at a model townhouse when she was shot in the face and the chest at close range. Court documents say a woman who was in the neighboring townhome said she heard two loud noises a few seconds apart, then saw Ramsey by the model home's front door before she was seen by her car talking on her phone. The filings show that call was to an employee of the company that owned the development. At the time, Ramsey was a sales manager. After Ramsey drove off erratically, the witness went to the home and found Auckland unresponsive. Two search warrants were executed at Ramsey's home, including one carried out less than a month after the shooting. In both cases, the document says authorities found guns, illegal substances, and posters threatening violence. There's more on this story at foxnews.com or subscribe to the Fox True Crime Podcast. I'm Gianna Gelosi with your Fox True Crime Minute.
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5: He was a boy from Oklahoma who captured the hearts of Yankee fans the world over from 1951 to 1968 and helped win seven World Series titles. On March 1st, 1969, Mickey Mantle announced his retirement from baseball.
6: To think that the Yankees are retiring my number seven with numbers 3, 4, and 5 tops off everything that I could ever wish for. I've often wondered how a man who knew he was going to die could stand here and say that he was the luckiest man in the world. But now I think I know how Lou Gehrig felt. It's been a great honor. I'll never forget it. God bless you all, and thank you very much.
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7: 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The FDA says those contents could cause serious or life-threatening allergic reactions to some consumers who have an allergy or sensitivity to tree nuts or cherries. No illnesses have been reported in connection with the product. Customers who purchased those products should not consume them and can contact Second Nature for a full refund. 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
2: News this hour at Town Hall. I'm Bob Agnew in Washington. The next major government-wide funding deadline is September 30th, which marks the end of the fiscal year for 2026. Responding to a question from Town Hall's Cameron Arcan just minutes ago at the White House, Press Secretary Caroline Leavitt told reporters that she suspects Democrats will threaten another government shutdown.
3: The most important thing for the American people to know is that this president and this White House wants the government to remain open, unlike the Democrats in this town who have been acting as obstructionists.
2: Congress is supposed to pass the 12 annual appropriation bills to fund the government for fiscal 2027 before September 30th. A big challenge, though, is that lawmakers are heading toward the August recess with substantial work still unfinished. The U.S. military continues to pummel Iran. Here's correspondent Laura Winters.
4: A 12th consecutive night of crushing strikes in Iran. The U.S. military looking to degrade Iran's ability to shoot at ships in the Strait of Hormuz. President Trump saying on his Truth Social page, from this point forward, anytime the Islamic Republic of Iran shoots at a ship in the Strait of Hormuz, whether it be by missile, rocket, drone, or any other device or weapons, the United States will bomb and destroy one bridge or power plant, including those located next to or in the capital city of Tehran. Laura Winters reporting.
2: The U.S. Navy is taking a major step to restrict press access to information about service members by no longer releasing information about any sailor's service history, information that has been freely offered by the service for decades. The move, which officials say is being driven by increased security threats and harassment, comes amid a host of other restrictions on press access being driven largely by Defense Secretary Pete Hegseth. Google parent Alphabet taking a hit on Wall Street today. Despite reporting huge profits, the market is reacting negatively because Alphabet is spending an enormous amount of money on AI infrastructure. Some are worried that it may not pan out. More from townhall.com.
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12: Good afternoon. Welcome to the Steve Stewart Show here on Real Talk 93.3. Hope you're having a good Thursday. Weekend's just around the corner. And things are heating up here. You know, we went through a lot of these forums with standard questions. And now as the votes begin with the absentee ballots in the mail and being returned, Election Day on August 18th, things are definitely heating up. Our interview with Commissioner Jeremy Matlow on Tuesday has generated a lot of discussion. We'll have a story up probably this afternoon about the PBA, the Police Benevolent Association, who's a police union, represents officers here in the city of Tallahassee, have issued a statement about some of the things that were said during that interview and about Commissioner Matlow's support for law enforcement. I don't want to read that statement until I give Commissioner Matlow a chance to respond, which I have done via email. We'll give him a couple hours, see if he'd like to respond. And then we will get that up. Listen, public safety is a top priority of local government. It's a big issue. We asked about it with Commissioner Matlow. You know, there's a lot of issues that have come up over the last 8 years put Commissioner Matlow on the other side of law enforcement. He disagreed and he made a statement. And so we'll get some back and forth and maybe get to a resolution where everybody stands on this. But one of the problems, and I talked about this, one of the problems and the benefits of an incumbency is you've got your record. And if you want to talk about things you voted for, but there's also other things you did. If you remember, the Citizens Independent Police Review Board turned out to be a colossal failure due to some issues. And so anyway, we'll be able to talk more about that on Tuesday. And like I said, look for a story on that. Also, you know, this is a developing story, and I have done enough research to be able to say this. We're trying to hone in on some other things. But there is a Facebook account that was created, and it was to appeal. It is to display a conservative note. In other words, it's, the Tallahassee Republicans or whatever. And it was created to push out some campaign opposition reports on a candidate. Turns out that Facebook account can be easily traced to progressive groups here in the community. We're trying to tie some of the loose ends up before we report on this. But this is an issue that we brought up with Commissioner Matlow's aide, Ryan Ray, who is running, was trying to run a website anonymously going after candidates. And now we've got this Facebook account that is trying to make people think they're conservative going after a Democrat candidate. And now I've seen the information we have that was back in the account they forgot to delete shows exactly that it's affiliated with progressive groups. And so this could again go into Commissioner Matlow's campaign because there's some names on there that are helping him out. And so we'll continue to develop that. But this is so frustrating when you are trying to provide information about candidates running for mayor, running for city commission, and you know, the state capital of the fourth largest state in the country. And we're dealing with this childish behavior instead of running on the issues throughout with anonymous websites, and they're trying to fool people into thinking these Facebook accounts belong to someone else that they don't belong to. And it's stuff that we rarely have seen in years previous. You're going to have to be the judge of this. We'll continue to get the information together. But I'm thinking right now of three situations right now in this campaign where this stuff is coming out of the progressive wing of the party, of the Democratic Party, and they're going after Democrats. And the leaders in this community don't have the backbone to stand up to them. It is disheartening. We see this around the country where these socialist progressives are pushing moderate Democrats. And we got it going on right here in Tallahassee. Nobody will say anything. And so, anyway, we'll build on this and we'll have some more information to talk about there. Now that he is in the House, I will announce that City Commission candidate Tom Dzierzapolski will be here for the next two segments, running for seat 3. He's got 5 other opponents. And we've had 2 or 3 in here. We'll tally that up. Anyway, he'll be in, and we'll go through the regular interview for the two segments. This is the seat that Commissioner Matlow has left to run for mayor, and so it's an open seat. As I said, there's 6 people running. Pivotal vote. So if you look at this, you know, if Diane Williams-Cox wins, she's the incumbent, and Curtis Richardson is there. That's 2 of the 3 majority votes that are there. And then you've got the mayoral seat. And this seat. So whoever wins those next 2 seats, whatever the mix is, could be a progressive lean, a moderate lean, or maybe it's just someone that doesn't have a strong position either way. But there is. So we'll go through the candidates that are listed in there after Tom completes the interview, and I'll give you more of an update on that. I do want to direct your attention to TallahasseeReports.com. 2 things. We've got the campaign edition out. You can still subscribe and get that. We'll send it to you. We'll give you the e-edition, not the print edition, but it's got, you know, a profile of all the candidates in the city races. That's, 13 people. Bio information, where they stand on some of the major issues. So you can look at that. And obviously this seat 3 with 6 candidates is going to be the toughest one for some voters. The other thing in this, on our website right now, we just posted, we're doing previews for high school sports, the different sports this fall, and what to keep your eye on. We've done golf, we've done girls and boys golf, girls and boys cross country, and now we have the girls volleyball preview up, looking at 5 different teams, so check that out. And so, anyway, a lot to read there on TallahasseeReports.com. And when we get back, we will go ahead and focus our attention on the races that are, votes are being cast. And so, in person, you know, obviously Election Day is August 18th. But when we get back, we will welcome candidate Tom Dzierzapolski here in the studio. So stay tuned.

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4: All right, welcome back to The Steve Stewart Show. You're on Real Talk 93.3. Thanks for tuning in today. Hope you're having a good Thursday. Hey, you know, this is interview week. We followed up Commissioner Jeremy Matlow on Tuesday, and now we welcome to the studio candidate Tom Dzierzopolski, who is running for City Commission Seat 3 with five other people. And welcome to the studio.
5: Thanks, man. Good to be here.
4: Yeah, I know your signs are starting to pop up. I've seen ads everywhere, and so that's a good thing. Why don't you take what we normally do is take about a minute and a half for you to introduce yourself to the listeners, and then we'll go from there.
5: Awesome. Happy to. Tom Dzierzopolski, born right here in Tallahassee, Florida. Grew up in a middle-income family, right? Dad worked and provided. I remember my mom taking jobs before the holidays to make Santa Claus a little more special, right? So, you know, we had everything we needed, and we had everything that mattered. Great parents bringing us up the right way, teaching us to not be afraid of hard work. After high school, I didn't have a college fund. Wasn't that kind of kid. And so I joined the Navy, always wanted to put the uniform on and earn the GI Bill. I came home and went to Tallahassee State College and Florida State. And loved that experience, but it wasn't the typical college experience either, because I had already served in the military, and when I came home because of a situation with my GI Bill and financial aid and Navy pay, I found myself in immediate financial crisis. I had a few hundred bucks to my name. I lived near Gabby High School in a basement apartment alone. And I went and bought a used lawnmower, and I went door-to-door mowing lawns. And I like to tell people I've literally clawed my way, you know, into being a business owner. Had three jobs while I was in college. I worked all night. I cleaned up construction sites in the morning. And then I went to school and went to bed in the afternoon, woke up at 10, went back to work. And I'm not complaining about that. I think it's made me who I am today. But it also gave me insights into every aspect of the community, knowing what it's like to be at Winn-Dixie with the calculator on your, you know, buggy and having to, you know, manage a budget is important. So a few years later, I started a company, and we have, you know, around 20 employees, and I'm real proud to be a job creator in Tallahassee. And I believe that one of our biggest challenges here is economic growth and economic development. And when I listen to every other candidate and every other race, I realize that with a growing, strong economy and good-paying jobs, a lot of the things they're saying they want to do or wish for, they happen in that environment. So,
4: all right. Well, so why did you decide to run? I mean, you know, first of all, in disclosure, yeah. I've known Tom since I ran for office in 2009, which is longer than you think, right? 16 years or so. So you've been involved in the process.
5: Wow.
4: I mean, in terms of knowing what's going on. So why did you decide to get involved and run for office?
5: Yeah, so I grew up in a family where I thought service was just what you did. I watched mom and dad serve at our church and food banks and around the community. I just continued that into my life. You know, your kids model what you present.
4: Right.
5: So I was serving on all the nonprofit boards and also paying attention to local politics. Never really involved, you know, just paying attention. And I believe that we need someone on that commission that is a healer, that can bring people together and get us moving forward again. Because what I know from my nonprofit service is that when our community's stagnant, when we have bickering and fussing at the commission, it might be annoying to a business. It might be disruptive slightly. But if you're living in poverty and the city's not working well for you, it hurts people. And I just got sick of watching that. and decided I would step in. I also saw the formation of the 3-2 again. I was watching comments before I was a candidate, and I heard one candidate saying they were going to flip the 3-2. That was PJ. And then I heard people saying, you know, we're going to solidify the 3-2 with Talithia. And I thought, wow, this is wrong. This isn't at, like, at all what we should be pursuing, the dominance of votes. No one's talking about collaboration. So that's what I'm going to do.
4: So I think so, and we'll talk a little bit more about this in the next segment, but the 3-2, the civility are big issues for
5: sure.
4: You.
5: Sure.
4: And obviously that sort of has been, I think if you look at some of the overarching narrative of this campaign for this, all the city races, is the civility thing.
5: Yeah, it's you've got to be able to collaborate with the people that you're serving with. And when I look down the dais, when I'm serving, whether I'm looking at, I don't want to pick any candidates. Oh, gosh, this is scary. Well, Diane's currently serving, so let's say that Diane's reelected. When I have Diane, or how about Curtis? I have Curtis and Jack on each side of me. Half of the city sent them there to serve them, and I should respect and observe that and find a way to help them achieve their goals while being true to the things that I believe to be important for our community. So it's not an anti, it's a, tell me what you want to do. How can I help you serve the people we're here to serve?
4: Right. On the campaign trail, you're out. What are you hearing out there? and, you know, I know these forums, I didn't realize how many there were.
5: Sure.
4: There's a lot, obviously, it gets, but you're out among talking to people after these things are over. And what do you hear? Do you hear the civility issue, or is there something else? Or
5: yeah, well, I'll tell you, that was dominating in the spring, you know, like, oh, I'm so sick of the fussing. I'm so sick of the bickering. So, and, you know, you're knocking, you know, as a former candidate, you're knocking on super voter doors. So these people are pretty engaged. They know what's going on generally. So that was that. And then this annexation of 1,700 acres came up. And I could tell you, when I'm on the Meridian Corridor from the northern part all the way into 7th Avenue, there's rarely a door I knock on that doesn't, you know, bring that up as a very serious concern. And people, I said this before in an interview, it's not always, the problem is the process, right? It's how people are doing things and how they're trying to manipulate our system and hide and smoke and dagger. And, you know, I recently discovered that a PAC developed by the landowner moved money into a PAC that's supporting my opponent, Talithia. And those aren't illegal things. You know, there's a role for money in elections and helping get the word out. But, you know, what people want to know is, where do you stand on the issue, as an example for Ms. Edwards? And then why is a PAC backing you? What's going on with that? Why are they moving money between organizations? So those are the things people are sick of.
4: So so when you talk about it, a lot of these local issues are dependent on what neighborhood you're in. Like, was a big issue there. And so you go to another neighborhood.
5: Don't hear a lot of that in Southwood, right? It's a long ways away from Meridian. I think Southwood's the economy. They want to see us growing again. They want to see good jobs. They want, many of them are in good jobs, but they're connected to families through church and Little League and schools and life.
4: Right.
5: And they understand that people are still struggling in Tallahassee. And then crime, oh man, you know.
4: That's also different areas, right?
5: Yeah. But it's very interesting when I'm in neighborhoods in some of our poorest zip codes and struggling zip codes, they want good paying jobs and they want to be heard. They want to know that there's a commission there that's going to be in their community and serve them. And then when you go out to Killarn, I hear a lot about crime, which is very interesting because the crime, for the most part, is happening in some of these neighborhoods that are struggling.
4: Right.
5: And I don't know if they become numb to it or the perception is it could come here. But it's interesting to be on that doorstep.
4: That is, you know, and I think one of the things that I've been a critic of is the way the media covers crime. It's always, we try to, I don't know if you're familiar with what we do. We get the crime incidents every month.
5: Okay.
4: And so it's not as sexy because it's numbers and you see sort of where the trends are. But what I sort of got away from doing is every time there's a shooting, you take that and you plump, you put it on the front page because it's not really, I mean, again, shootings are bad. But it's not indicative of what's going on all over the community.
5: Yeah.
4: And so people in Killarn may be seeing this all the time in their news feeds.
5: Right.
4: But they don't really see that property crime has been down the last couple of years.
5: Yeah.
4: You know?
5: First of all, I think the law enforcement in Tallahassee, the men and women who put on the uniform are among the best in our community and the way they serve. And of course, I hate that we have to say this. the ones who are serving honorably the way they're supposed to, right?
4: Yeah.
5: Which is the vast majority. It's not even... There's bad Little League coaches, there's bad bosses, there's bad priests, there's bad cops, okay? We're not talking
4: about... There's bad PR guys.
5: No. No, definitely not. Exactly. It's bad PR people, too.
4: All right, before we get out of here, last minute or so, and you've probably said it already, but your top priority, say you win, you're sitting on that dais.
5: Sure.
4: You're not going to know what the split is, obviously, until the rest of the votes come in. But let's say you win. What is your top priority? Do you have one, or are you just going to feel it out?
5: No, like I said, we must stimulate our economy. We are going to go into the world, and we're going to equip our partners in the county and the city and the departments affiliated with this, and we're going to click the open for business sign and bring some great jobs to Tallahassee. I'm supremely confident in our ability to do that, and I'm going to be a vigorous advocate for that.
4: And there's, again, that gets back to, though, and, you know, when I ran 15 years ago, I heard this saying, or they were telling me, look, there's so many different silos in this community.
5: Yeah.
4: You know, and you've got to break down the silos. And it's like, if you can get everybody together, and that would be, again, that takes leadership. And if you're bickering with each other, you can't do that.
5: It's exactly what I've done my entire life of leadership in the military, on nonprofit boards, in my company, with my clients. It's the reason I'm invited to task force. That whenever the community is grappling with something, I somehow always get invited to the table. And that is exactly what we're going to do, is get those players together and cooperating.
4: All right. So that's the first segment there in the can, as they say. And when we get back, we're going to go over a little more specific issues, although Tom, he addressed some of them there. And so stay tuned. 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
1: The Gadsden County Sheriff's Office is searching for a suspect considered armed and dangerous. Deputies are focusing their search in the area of Old Philadelphia Church Road and Bainbridge Highway. Residents in the area are being urged to stay inside, lock their doors and windows, and avoid the area. Ilion County Sheriff's Office and U.S. Marshal Service are assisting in the search. Anyone who sees suspicious activity should not approach and call 911 immediately. Tropical Storm Bertha has dealt a devastating blow to sea turtle nesting along ports of the Forgotten Coast. The Alligator Point Sea Turtle Patrol says every one of its nests was either hit by storm surge or completely washed away. Once sea turtle eggs are surrounded by water, experts say they can suffocate. Nearby St. George Island was also hit hard, where more than 200 sea turtle nests were washed away by the storm. The Alligator Point Patrol says it is heartbroken by the loss. This is Rachel Linnea with your Real Talk 93.3 local news update. 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
0: Here's your Tallahassee weather report.
2: Temperatures this midday will be in the upper 80s and low 90s, climbing to the mid-90s by the late afternoon. Spotty thunder showers are possible, but they will be focused closer to I-75. Today will be a great day to go out and do some yard work or even head to the pool, but just be mindful, the heat index will be around 105 for many of us today. From the ABC 27 First to Know Weather Center, I'm meteorologist Ryan Gold.
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1: All right, welcome back to the Steve Stewart Show. So the four-minute segment we just had between segments should be a segment.
2: Yeah.
1: We talked about the technical difficulties of understanding everything in the economy. But anyway, we'll talk about that more later down the road. But couple of quick hit items that, again, the 3-2. And on that, you know, in life and in government, there's seldom things that are black and white anymore.
2: Sure.
1: There's always compromise, and I think you understand that. But there's some of these issues that it's like it's one way or the other. Capital City Country Club is in the news because of the sale of the land. A lot of different issues here. Was it going to remain a golf course? Did you value the land as a golf course, or maybe as more developable land? How did you see that vote?
2: Yeah, well, from the eyes of a citizen, and I have friends that live in Myers Park, and we're very concerned about it. Like we said in the last segment, it's the process that's usually the problem.
1: Right.
2: And I've been asking people, who put the fire sale on? Who one day woke up and said, we're selling hospitals and golf courses. We must get rid of these, right? And so when I look at that, I think what I feel for is the people in Myers Park that now have this treasure they've always been connected to that, from what I understand, might be largely unaffordable when it becomes the country club that they're envisioning. And so I watched the segment with Matt Lowe and his 50 million versus a million. Again, I think the lack of public engagement and the way that went through creates a lot of these issues.
1: Yeah, I think so. And I tried to talk to him about that issue because we had the same thing happen to Clarence Estates.
2: Right.
1: It was a golf course that was affordable for the neighborhood.
2: Yeah.
1: And it was sold for about $2 million. Mm-hmm. And now it's something that most people can't afford to join.
2: That's right.
1: But they're not condos in my backyard. So,
2: sure. Yeah.
1: But now the Myers Park people who got up and spoke, they wanted to remain a golf course.
2: Absolutely.
1: So that was part of the issue. It was sort of a little bit of a dilemma for them. Mm-hmm. Because even if you sold it with the deed restrictions, it was going to stay a golf course. Now, the affordability issue is clearly...
2: Yeah, I think that's the way that happened so quickly afterwards, I think, was the juke that, you know, frustrated people. My grandfather was a foreman at that in the 60s and 70s. I grew up on that course as a little kid. Remember, we weren't country club members, right?
1: Right.
2: We were mowing the lawn
1: exactly.
2: out there. Okay, so I remember riding with him on the golf cart and working on that property, and it would have been it was struggling. It needed help. That's the part when I say it's the process, is people just don't understand that they were about to lose it, and you would have had... I remember when Killarn was in between, it was like a pasture out there.
1: It was, and that's a great example. And I don't think that message really got out. They tried to, you know, and then again, like you said, immediately flipping it to someone who lives out of town. I mean, it's still going to stay a golf course. I'm not a big fan of government running golf courses, you know, and so, but you're, again, more information, transparency, correct?
2: Yeah, it helped people. And it's not believable there wasn't a suitor waiting in the wings, right, when the sale was done. Those transactions don't happen that quickly. But like many of those votes, whether it's that or TMH or the past, it's like, how do we now as a community spring forward and utilize that as the asset that we hope it's going to be?
1: Okay, so on the growth, let's go through some growth issues. You talked about the Lake Jackson mm-hmm. issue, and a lot of this is localized. You know, I've learned in the last 2 months that, you know, people in the Northeast – who are, you know, somewhat, it's 50-50 up there, from a ideology standpoint. They don't like trees coming down. They don't like storage centers going up.
2: Right.
1: They don't like gas stations. And I don't know. And, you know, you've got these politicians that will say, well, we're going to stop all that. And they're not.
2: They can't. Yeah, it's
1: unbelievable. But how do we deal with that?
2: Look, I think by creating the environments where you start bringing in the types of businesses you really want. So I like what we're seeing at Market Street. The plan for
1: the awesome,
2: district is very cool. I think that's the kind of development people get excited about. It's thoughtfully planned and prepared. A little frustration with how much time it takes to get things done, but that will be done soon. And I think for every storage or mattress store or chicken tender place that we see popping up, there are many other good things occurring in Tallahassee.
1: Yeah. So on the growth side, you talk about bringing in more jobs, obviously more people working, got to have more houses.
2: Sure.
1: How do you see that? I mean, again, some of the people that we've had on the show, the Wilani development, the Canopy neighborhood, they just don't like.
2: Yeah.
1: You know, the Wilani Boulevard, which is supposed to save Miccosukee and Centerville Road, which was a good idea 10 years ago.
2: Yeah.
1: It's sort of fallen in disfavor in a part of the electorate. Where are you on that?
2: Well, I'll tell you, on that particular issue, I think the preservation of those roads are what we should be focused on.
1: Right.
2: Because that's a special journey. All right. Where people get frustrated is how those roads are paid for and who's right. paying for them. You know, I would submit to you that when you create that space where you're going to be generating revenue from taxes and have people living there, have service industries servicing those homes, that little economic engine that will occur out there, that money flows back in.
1: Right.
2: So I hate when people say, we got stuck with a $10 million bill. Well, like today, but they're failing to even recognize or maybe trying to deceive people and to recognize the taxes and the revenue that's going to come out of that space.
1: That's, I mean, and that's a great point. And, you know, one of the other candidates who I won't name has said that, you know, strategically, efficiently placed roadways are how you develop and create that sure. economic area.
2: Yeah. Now, when we talked about growth, we were talking about economic. I'll tell you, I am a big fan of infill, and that I live in Benton Hills, and
1: right.
2: and I love living in town. I love living inside the circle, and I would tell the rest of the world, it's, you know, come find a lot and build, because we have really incredible neighborhoods like Benton Hills and Myers Park and Levy Park and Indian Head. I mean, there's some really excellent places to live. I would like to see the city incent, and it's not always financial. When people say right. incentives, it might mean that you get put into a permitting path that's accelerated and that's easier, that's more white glove. A good friend of mine, Matt Tharp, is a builder. He's not building 500 homes or 1,500 homes. He wants to build your home,
1: right.
2: a home for you, wherever yeah. you want it. And he doesn't have loads of lawyers and engineers on staff to battle with the city, and time really is money for him. So if he buys a lot and builds a spec home, he's risking a lot for his family. We need to provide a way for him to know that the city's on board, permitting department's on board to help him accelerate the delivery of that home, in particular when it's something in the affordable housing realm.
1: Right. And, you know, again, this is one of those issues, though. You know, I watched a little bit of the comprehensive plan debate, mm-hmm. and the infill came up, and those neighborhoods, we call yeah. them legacy neighborhoods. Boy, they were very, yeah. you know, because the whole idea on the infill is that some of these roads have become more, you know, they're sure. wider, they're busier, so you can maybe put some different types of yeah. homes that may be connected to Waverly or Benton.
2: Sure.
1: You know, but man, this is a lot of, that's why it yeah. takes leadership and thought, right?
2: I think you have to, what I will tell those neighborhoods is I will be a commissioner that will come sit in your park, on your front porch, at your kitchen table every time you ask me to. Because on Truscott Drive, where I live, we've had a home go up in the past, you know, year or two, and the lot next to it's for sale. And there was a little bit of anxiety when they saw the equipment show up, because nobody knew what was going on. The city puts these cryptic signs out with big letters on them and codes, and the general public doesn't know what that means. It's just change. And if you have change in Tallahassee, our first reaction is fear. Like, I swear sometimes this community sees its own shadow and flinches.
1: Right.
2: It's like, no, they need to learn to trust again and be engaged and know that what we have right now is the house on my street that fits perfectly in the neighborhood with great landscaping and a wonderful new family that moved in.
1: Yeah.
2: They're great neighbors.
1: Okay, on the civility issue, I talked to Commissioner Matlow about this. And
2: I saw that.
1: Yeah, and, you know, it's one of these things that everybody, a lot of the candidates obviously don't want to call out who's to blame. I have my opinion. And I told Commissioner Matlow, I think that in the minority, the progressives, and I don't want to get into sure. ideology, but there is a debate. There is obviously a movement. It's mm-hmm. around the country. It's here, and it's on the sort of the Democrat side where they're struggling between progressives and just sort yeah. of traditional Democrats. And, you know, I tried to mention to him that I thought I saw some things that they did that really created a toxic culture.
2: Sure.
1: And you could argue that Mayor Daley did not handle that the best. But at some point, there's got to be some accountability.
2: Sure.
1: And a lot of this was around law enforcement. A lot of it is around, it's, you know, accusing a president of FSU of trying to bribe you with basketball tickets is not something that, you know, you really want to yeah. do from the dais, you know?
2: Yeah.
1: I mean, you can argue there's some other issues there, but tell me you're going to help with that.
2: Yeah, well, that stops my watch. You'll never see that seat participate in that. As a matter of fact, I'll speak against it and I will bring people together. But what I'll share with you is, it's always who started it. But then when you have a body participating the whole time and on both sides, I was embarrassed as a chamber member to be sitting at the retreat on Amelia Island when an elected official spoke out negatively against these individuals, because I think that should be a space that everyone can come together as a community. It's what I've advocated for years, and to disparage those individuals from the stage was not a move I was acceptable with. And then additionally, the individuals on the other side, I don't want to stay out of names, but that progressive style of candidates were accusing people of criminal activity that, you know, was not true. And they were injecting this vinegar and this divisiveness.
1: So you're aware of how this works, the dynamics.
2: Oh, yeah. No. And so I look at that, though. But I met with a current elected official. I met with everybody. I had coffee. I said, I'm a candidate. We may serve together. I believe, actually, if you meet with every single one of them and any candidate, they'll say, I can serve with Tom. That's a reasonable guy, period. But I sat there and I asked her, you know, can we put this aside? And the words that came out were absolutely, we need to move on. And then the next 3 minutes were the airing of grievances still. And I just observed this person's still hurt.
1: Right.
2: They're saying we're going to move on, but there's still that hurt inside that's going to bubble up. And
1: right.
2: It's going to show up again. So I'm looking forward to serving so that we can, you know, heal and move beyond that.
1: Yeah, because I think, again, and the last thing we'll talk about, and I should have done this a little bit earlier, but just get this in, is the FSU TMH deal
2: sure.
1: that went on. I mean, you know, again, we talk about process, right?
2: Sure.
1: And I think the end result, I think if you look around the country, that's sort of where we want to be.
2: Mm-hmm.
1: But golly, there were so many people hurt in the process of getting there.
2: Yeah, it was just a huge blunder. I've talked to leadership on both sides of that deal, and the way it was fumbled out by the city manager created a great, enormous level of anxiety everywhere.
1: Right.
2: I mean, it was like from go, it was going to be contentious. And I'll tell you, I didn't talk with anybody at TMH that did not want to be working with FSU and vice versa. And I jokingly said it was like two people that had been together for a decade and were essentially engaged in moving forward, and then the in-laws start screwing up the wedding plans. You know what I mean? Meaning city manager and then elected
1: right.
2: officials.
1: Politics. And you know, the thing, and when I started digging into this and trying to get, you know, get an idea of what was going on, because I did not follow a lot of the TMH stuff and what they do, but before any of this stuff started, I
2: sure.
1: did not understand the relationship that TMH has with the city, which was pretty symbiotic.
2: Sure.
1: If you look at the lease, and there was never any, I mean, 10 years ago,
2: mm-hmm.
1: there was never any, I don't remember any kind of substantive discussions of back and forth between TMH and the city. I mean, even when Daley wasn't there and,
2: right.
1: you know, of how, you know, what's going on. And so I think this had a history.
2: Sure.
1: And then it just sort of blew up.
2: Well, here's the thing I'd share with you. That's an interesting history, but what's more exciting for me is the future.
1: Yes, I agree.
2: And really and truly. And we have a point to push off of here where we can go to the world and say, you want to do medical research on medical devices, you want to work with an academic, world-class academic health center in an amazing hospital with incredible doctors and nurses. Tallahassee is open for business. Come do it here.
1: And, you know, I've been looking at the economic numbers, and Alachua County, Gainesville, we've got them because we have state government, mm-hmm. you know, but once we get the AMC going, the numbers that they put up,
2: yeah.
1: and it's not going to happen right away, they're huge.
2: Yeah.
1: And so this is going to be huge for our
2: Steve,
1: community.
2: Steve, I'll tell you, I love that everybody brings up the Mag Lab, but when I got here in the early 2000s out of the Navy, I feel like we've always been talking about that, the potential. We need to seize... And we haven't seen an enormous amount of industry grow around that. But I think this is very, very different. With FAMU's College of Pharmacy, what TSC is able to do with Dr. Murdaugh and their medical programs and the Academic Medical Center, we should become like the flagship of research and medical device development in a place in the free state of Florida that you can come without income tax and grow and love a business.
1: All right. Well, listen, that was a quick two segments. Website.
2: And Tom. Yeah, Tom.
1: Yeah, spell that.
2: How are you? Yeah.
1: Tom D.
2: I got a funny video coming out. Are we closing?
1: Is this yes,
2: story?
1: This
2: okay.
1: is it, yeah.
2: Sure. First, thank you for your time.
1: No, I appreciate it.
2: Love the opportunity
1: in.
2: To connect with your listeners. 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And I'm working real hard. I'm all over this community. You'll see me in my white truck. I'm out there putting my own signs in and getting things done. And if you want to be a part of this campaign, if you like what you've heard, I would welcome the opportunity to meet with you and have you join us.
1: All right. Thanks, Tom. I appreciate you coming in. He's a true PR guy because he didn't make his website, TomDerzlepolsky.com.
2: Smarter than that.
1: All right. We'll be right back after this break.

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1: All right, welcome back to the Steve Stewart Show here on Real Talk 93.3. Thanks for tuning in. You know, that seat three, the one that Commissioner Matlow has given up to run for mayor, is going to be pivotal to really what happens in this community in terms of resetting. And, you know, that the headline on in our newspaper is, you know, resetting City Hall. The race is to reset City Hall. And that's what's going to happen. You know, you don't, if you remember on the last couple of cycles, it was about, oh, we're going to, you know, if we can just get the three votes, we're going to fire the city manager, right? Well, the city manager survived. He actually is retired. So the city manager is off the docket, right? And so now, you know, that is become one less issue to deal with. Served for 9 years. And we didn't get

political in you talking. And there was a lot of variation in the grades, and that's why we're going to do a story on this. I think Mr. Dzierzapolski gave him maybe a B minus. I think Norm Roach gave him an A minus. Talitha Edwards didn't rate him because she said she didn't work with him, so she didn't feel comfortable rating him out of this race. And then the other three, I think, I know J.P. Perez gave him a D. I think the other candidate gave him a D. And then Max Hurley gave him a B for operations, but a D for attitude or something like that. Anyway, we'll give an article on that. And the reason why I'm focusing on this is you got to look to some of these other issues sometimes instead of just what the candidates are saying on different things. And I think that is that's an important one to look at. I'm short on time here, so we'll supposed to have Daryl Parks in next week, mayoral candidate. Looking forward to that, and so that will put a bow on the mayoral's race. We'll have had all four candidates in. Again, we've got on the TallahSports.com and our latest newspaper. We've got the campaign bios, their positions on some issues. If you're struggling with who you support, still got some time left. We'll still hone in on that on the digital side. So keep an eye there. Keep an eye there. And then so on the campaign side, I think we're going to have you covered. You'll be able to get the information you need to cast your vote. Now, as I said, moving forward, we've got a PBA statement. We're going to build a story around. I'm waiting on a comment from Commissioner Matlow, and has to do obviously with it's been a very contentious situation with law enforcement and the progressives on the city commission. So I think that obviously yesterday or Tuesday, number of people were listening and heard Commissioner Matlow speak about his relationship with law enforcement, and they, I think, took exception with some of the things he said. So, you know, we'll go back and forth to get a comment, hopefully from Commissioner Matlow, and get that story up. But I think one of the thing that's developing is this progressives. We know for a fact that there's a Facebook account out that's trying to make people think it's put up by conservatives, but it's not. It has been put up by the progressive side of things here in the community, which is bad enough. Okay, we've got proof of that. So the question is now we're starting to get some messaging that this goes to one of the campaigns. And I'm not going to report that until we verify it, you know, with documentation. But this is something that's been going on with the progressives for a while, and it goes right back to they're running a political operation versus trying to do what's right for the city of Tallahassee. And that is disappointing. And so we'll stay on that story. So two stories coming up in the next few days. So keep your eye on Tallahassee Reports.com. Thanks for tuning in. Have a great weekend. We'll see you next Tuesday.

0: 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I've already pledged to donate my congressional salary to worthy causes here in North Florida. 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I'm running because our country needs patriots willing to fight for America First values. Paid for by Keith Gross for Florida.
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4: The Tampa Bay Buccaneers are going to wear their original uniforms again this season. 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

0: But the franchise, after that, they said there was no plans to continue wearing them, but they have now announced that they are going to wear them against the Chargers in Week 13 this upcoming year. Tampa Bay Rays baseball, they beat the Blue Jays yesterday by a 4-2 score. Series finale today, Ian Seymour will pitch for the Rays, and the Marlins have now lost 9 straight games. They fall to the Astros yesterday by a 5-2 score. Marlins will host San Diego for a 3-game series that begins tomorrow. I'm Matt Pauly, Real Talk 93.3.
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10: 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It's time for the Jeff Cameron Show in 5, 4, 3, 2, 1.

0: afternoon, and welcome, everybody. This would be the Jeff Cameron Show right here on 93.3 Real Talk Radio or Chant TV. Great to be with you on what will soon be an actual Redemption Thursday. That's a great thing. Good to have you on board. Appreciate you always. Hope you're doing well. Thanks for joining us. Thanks for being here. If you're driving around town, as I like to say, listening on 93.3 FM, Real Talk Radio, that means you're supporting all things local because this is Tallahassee's only locally owned and operated radio station. The guy that owns it's Noel and is proud of it. So good to know that. Same goes for Warchant, for that matter, warchant.com, Warchant TV. 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Thanks for doing it, man. The numbers are great. We're doing very well. And I know it's hard, man, because honestly, I just assumed that the numbers wouldn't be good. I'm not supposed to talk about it on the air, but I've never paid attention to that rule. I just assumed the numbers would decrease a little bit because Florida State football right now is kind of a depressing subject, but nope, we've just kept on keeping on, and I think that's because over the years, thanks to you guys, we've been able to build a community, and the community's strong no matter what. We kind of go through the highs and lows together. We talk about it. We document it. We try to have some fun with it. We get depressed together. We get angry about it. We do all the things that you do whenever there's something that's important to you, whether that's within the family or in a community or whatever it might be. So that has been uplifting for us to come in here and be able to do the show every day and know that it's still something you want to be a part of. It's still something you listen to. It's still something you care about and have a passion for because we have that same passion. I know I do. I know Tom does. If we didn't, we'd go find something else to do. Even though we're looking at it again, we're staring right in the face of what might end up being another disappointing season. Maybe not, maybe not. I will concede that I could be wrong on that. It could be end up being better than we anticipate. But either way, we'll be there to talk about it, to vet it, argue about it, chastise the people involved in it, or uplift and praise. Those have led to a different result, if that's what happens. So I don't say that enough, and I don't get it out there early on in shows or to talk about how much I appreciate you, but it's a genuine appreciation, and I don't like to prattle on about it because it's not really a topic per se, but it is something that we feel. And, it's something that I recognize even when, we're in the midst of something down because driving back from Charlotte, I thought about it. I thought a lot about that ACC kickoff and, you know, what if anything, I was able to glean from that. But then along the way, you're kind of like, man, this is pretty cool. This is still really cool. Get paid to talk sports, paid to cover Florida State, paid to cover college football, professional football, anything under the sun really that we want to talk about. It's all good. It's all good. And soon we'll be talking about practice, and that's brings me to my point. We will be on the verge of practices beginning next week, of course. We have the ACC, not the ACC, excuse me, the annual coaches luncheon. That'll take place on Monday. I will be there. Tom will be there. Staff at Warchant will be there. And we'll have an opportunity to listen to Mike Norvell. But moreover, given that I just talked to Mike, I'm pretty much sure of what he's going to say. We'll have a chance to talk to some of the other coaches. And I'm more interested in that, quite frankly. And that's not a knock on Mike, but I just saw Mike just got done hearing his spiel. And I already know what he's going to say. I do want to hear what the other coaches have to say because there are interesting position battles. There are some unknowns about this football team that they're going to be more apt to talk about now that we're really kind of gearing up and getting ready to go. And some question marks, some things that I'm kind of excited about that might end up proving to be a disaster, but also might end up proving to be a pleasant surprise that changes the fortunes and the predictions we might have for the season. So it's all there, everything in between. And I mean that genuinely because I think that maybe what if you do have, what if Lopez is a stud? What if Carter comes in and it's like he's always played college football. And all of a sudden, instead of just Deuce and Micah, you've got two other guys that are really trustworthy and they're playmakers. And what if the offensive line is average to slightly above because they got a chance to be together a little bit longer than last year's group at this same time? What if you do limit the rotation and you're not trying to run out there 5, 6, 7 running backs and for no rhyme nor reason as to how and why you use them, but rather settle in on the top three and give them that opportunity to have the big games, to excel, to get into a rhythm? Then all of a sudden you're talking about something very different, and it's entirely possible. I don't think it's a loaded team. I think the ceiling is certainly not great. I don't think it's a team that's going to vie for a championship or anything like that, but they could very well be far more competitive than perhaps we project this offseason.
1: Yeah, what if they're solid for week zero and you feel okay about the position battles where everything lines up, and then week one they provide you a performance that's really solid again, and it looks something like the Alabama season opener last year in which you win 28-17 over SMU, and you go, whoa, all right, these guys are buttoned up. Now, I'm not going to get burned like last year and believe in definitives. They've got to do it again and again and again. But if that's what happened, you blow out New Mexico State, you handle SMU, you have the bye week heading to Alabama, and again, the way you travel to Tuscaloosa or the way that you gather with friends because you can't make it to that game, the way you wake up on a game day, 2-0, on the road against Alabama is fundamentally different. There's no sense of dread. There's a sense of wonder and hope. And that's where it could turn very, very quickly with a couple of results here in Tallahassee. It's just you hope you get them because it seems like this group does have the potential to be very likable. That's one thing I will say. We'll see how it plays out. They got to play 120 minutes of football here in town, see what kind of quality it is. But they seem like they would be easy to root for. So please give us a reason. And also, what my mantra for this season was, don't let the failures of 24 and 25 influence 26.
0: That's impossible.
1: Well, meaning, don't blame these players for the sins of players that came before. If you want to be mad at the admin, you want to be mad at the coaching staff, sure, understood. But like when this 11 on offense gets out there, it's not their fault that Tommy Castellanos couldn't see over the line of scrimmage last year. So don't hold that against them. Give them a chance to prove what they are.
0: Well, it's fine in terms of an attitude adjustment as you walk into the stadium, but I do know that if this goes south, the boos will rain down, and it probably will not be solely directed. In fact, primarily, it won't be directed at the players. That boo that will echo throughout Doe Campbell will be for the administration and for the head coach. That's who that boo will be for. There's no doubt. I mean, players may not be able to discern the difference. It's pretty tough when you're the one down on the field and the boos come cascading down, but yeah, it wouldn't be for the players. Maybe some of them. I mean, but most of this would be directed at the coaches. I don't know when we would hear it. You know, somebody asked me that the other day. That the question was, does it get ugly? Like how? Because we remember at the end of Jimbo's time, it was ugly. You had fans and coaches challenging fans to a fight, come down onto the field, and all that stuff.
1: Let's bring him back though.
0: It was a nasty set of circumstances. There were times we went into that stadium at the end of Bobby's time here, certainly at the end of Willie's time here, where it's half empty. People are running stadium steps. Obviously, famously, somebody's up there, professor's up there with no shirt on, reading a book. I mean, this became a laughingstock. It became, look what's going on at Florida State. And somebody wanted to know, do you think we've reached that crescendo? That's what it's going to look like if things go south. Perhaps. I don't know the answer to that. I will say that, the only way that would quickly happen is if on a Monday night with the whole nation watching the only game in town, 7 o'clock against SMU, you come out there stumbling and bumbling and SMU's rolling it up on you, you might get something there.
1: There's been some Mondays in Tallahassee that haven't gone very well here in the recent past of college football, 10, 15 years. The Virginia Tech game for Willie's opener was obviously a dud and a half. And then there was the Boston College game under Mike a couple of years ago after coming home from Ireland. And both of those looked the same. They were eggs that were laid. If you had that, yeah, it might get a little unruly in the second half of that game, or just at least not a little hostile-ish. But I think it would take all of that. I think people are willing to be patient in the first game as long as it's within touch. Case in point, you lose to Notre Dame early in Mike's career, and you have Jordan Travis and Mackenzie Milton rotating in and out of quarterback. Mackenzie finishes that game. We don't win that football game, But the crowd was engaged. They were ready to go. They did their job. And I get that that was Mike with the new car smell, but still, that can be as well. You can look buttoned up. Maybe you don't come out ahead on the scoreboard. But we understand what this is this season, which is you're not even discussing the standard. They're going to have to prove a lot of people wrong in order to get to a place where we assess them by whatever standard we think Florida State needs to play at. They're way below that. So if you could perform well, be tough, be physical, and it comes down to a coin flip in the fourth quarter, I don't think the crowd's going to turn on this team in any way, shape, form, or fashion that Monday night. But if it looks like Virginia Tech or Boston College have in some recent Mondays, yeah, could get a little quiet there.
0: The difference being this is a team that didn't win a road game a year ago, finished sub 500, and the last time you saw him, Jaden Ball was rushing for 268 yards or whatever that total was, 266 yards. That was the last time you saw him. You saw them getting boat raced by their rivals who weren't any good, who won a grand total of four games that year. And so when you see that, it's disheartening to say the least. And so I think that left a bitter taste in people's mouth, added up for all the other problems. And I think you see that. But they'll be a little quick triggered. But for the scenario you gave, that is correct. Close games, tied at 24 late in the fourth quarter. Yeah, ain't nobody booing. Nobody's flipping out about that. Hell, it'd be a pleasant surprise because you're going to be an underdog in that game. You're going to be an underdog in that game, almost for certain.
1: And this is the part of the offseason, I think, where I just want it. Now this is where the fan kicks in, analysis and talking points and speculation, all that stuff. I mean, it'll still have its day before the week zero. These things come and go in waves. But you get closer to kickoff. You know that the luncheon is just a couple of business days away. And the open of camp is now less than a week away. I don't think they've officially announced the 29th, but it's the worst kept secret. Like, it's going to be the middle of next week that camp begins. That's when the fan kicks in. He's like, I just want it for everybody. I want it for the people that are watching this show, listening to this show right now. All the fans that have been beleaguered. Sure, I want it for us in the business model.
0: Beleaguered is right, buddy.
1: For the local business owners in town, that, you know, the NC State game before Thanksgiving weekend would be a good weekend for Tallahassee business-wise, because people still care to get in the car and come here and come to the games instead of saying, we'll see them next year. I want it for all these people, and I hope that's what we get.
0: You're right to talk about the community. Beleaguered is a good way to describe those members too. We know a lot of restaurant owners. We know a lot of people that work in, you know, the Florida State centric universe, where it's hospitality. It's clothing. It's
1: retail.
0: Restaurants. It's retail. You know, it's all those things. Absolutely. Well, this is what usually spurs the conversation about. If we get out of this godforsaken conference and find our way out of the wilderness here and into the light and start winning games again, where do you want to end up? I mean, inevitably, that's how you have that conversation go. And we usually say, you and I do. Now, there are a lot of people who disagree with us, but you and I end up saying, well, you know, as much as I loathe the conference and I'm never going to chant its name, I'd rather be in the SEC than the Big Ten simply because of the geography of it all and what that would do for the local community. I mean, this would be a packed house every home game because you're talking about the likes of Georgia coming to town, obviously at the end of the year, Florida coming to town, but the Tennessees and Alabamas and Auburns and, you know, of the world, Ole Miss, I mean, on and on.
1: Your basketball series, your baseball series, your soccer series, your softball series, expansion, expansion, expansion. You got people rolling into town all the damn time if you were to join the SEC.
0: Still often debate which of the games in that league or the Big Ten that I would most be excited about attending on the road. A lot of times when I talk about Florida State in the Big Ten, the oft-overlooked matchup that people don't bring up is the one against Washington in Seattle that I think would be amazing. Having visited that campus and that stadium, it is breathtakingly beautiful. So them or Oregon would excite me a lot. Obviously, people are going to say the Big House, but we've been there. We've played Michigan. Going to Ohio State would be fun. There are a lot of options. But for me, it would be Oregon or Washington that I'd be most excited about. And then for the SEC, I don't know why, but the first one that always comes to mind, and we've played there before, but it's been a minute, but FSU-LSU on the road at night in Baton Rouge would be really cool. And then another one for me is Knoxville, going up there and yep. taking on Tennessee, that massive stadium. I've attended a game there before, albeit it was Tennessee versus Tulane, and it was a long time ago. But, yeah, I would love to play at that stadium.
1: I think the answer for me is any Big Ten market in September, probably up to the second week in October, and then from there, any SEC market. And in general, you could still find some landmarks that work both halves of the schedule, but the advantage of the Big Ten would be, oh, what do you say? We're playing in Madison in September? It's going to be lovely.
0: Ryan just wrote in one that I totally overlooked. A wide out in Happy Valley on a chilly October night. Man, that doesn't suck.
1: How about seeing what all the hoopla is about of playing at Kinnick at night at Iowa? Because that's a house of horrors for the Ohio States of the world.
0: The good teams of the world that have gone in there and struggled, yeah.
1: Yep, and then you obviously have the Children's Hospital
0: next
1: door.
0: Which would be
1: worth visiting beyond the three-hour game just to, I don't even know.
0: To be a part of that?
1: Can I pick up a shift?
0: Be.
1: You need something? Yeah. Can I do 6 hours of work for you?
0: To be in the stands and to do the wave, the whole thing. Yeah. It'd be great. But, you know, while we dare to dream, a little bit like the lottery, I mean, going to LSU, going to Tennessee, going to Texas. You know, I've already been to Norman, but Florida State, Oklahoma would be amazing again. You know, obviously, we're going to get Florida State, Alabama this year, so we'll know what that is.
1: I was there for a marquee game at Texas. They were playing Notre Dame. Everybody thought it was a bigger game than it actually ended up being, but that night, everybody felt as though it was a playoff game, and they hadn't even completed the one end zone with all the extra seating they'd thrown in it. That is a monstrosity. As people in Texas love to have, just monstrosities of anything in terms of scope and size. That would be one hell of a time. Austin is a cool-ass city, man. Very cool.
0: Now, in terms of results, the next big result for me that I want to see is Florida State by 4 touchdowns or more over Notre Dame.
1: Yeah. You've been keeping score on the days.
0: Now look, every year, the first and foremost for all of us is the game against Miami and the game against Florida. I get it. There's nothing better than beating your rivals. They're your arch rivals. That is baked into this equation. So you can make the assumption when you have the conversation that, yes, I already understand that Florida and Miami come first in this discussion about big wins. Gotcha. But you remove the automatic. Like we do when we look at Mike's record. We remove the games that you automatically get gifted as a win and just look at the games against the Power 4 teams and then look at his record. Whew, it ain't pretty. I remove the Florida-Miami stuff and I go, F you, Notre Dame. If they get a chance in the not-too-distant future, the next 5-6 years, and it's just rolling for you, it's just going well, whoever the new coach is, when that happens, I'm going to remind him before we play Notre Dame, if I can assess the situation. Ooh, looks like we got it rolling and Notre Dame is falling on some hard times here. That guy will see the bias in me come out in a way that he hasn't in the questions that I've asked him in the past, and I will pull him aside and say, now listen, F that. You stomp on that face. You throw the ball in the fourth quarter up 3 scores. I want it to be 5 scores, 6 scores. 7 scores. You kick that onside, it's up 49-7. You kick it. And if you don't believe me, go back and look at that 52-3. You go back and look at it. You go back and think about what was going on that night. The humiliation. And for those of us who made that trip, not your fault, previous guy's fault, but avenge that, please, sir.
1: And the previous guy to the previous guy also was in a building.
0: Yeah. Correct.
1: Saturday night, 12 degrees, and nothing. Absolutely nothing working for us.
0: You were sick as a dog.
1: I was sick as a dog. I will say that I left in the third quarter. I know. That's sacrilege.
0: Well, you were sick as hell. I mean, you were sick that whole trip, really. Basically, yes. The day after you got there, you started to fade fast.
1: It was bad. We were looking at 102, 103. This is before COVID, but I was at that tailgate. Sorry to everybody that got sick because of me. 102, 103 degree fever, and we were out there 8 hours before kickoff.
0: It was awesome. That tailgate was great.
1: It was a sick tailgate.
0: Yeah,
1: it was great. I was a sick man. But, yeah, third quarter, I was like, I mean, there's no path back. I have to go. This is 12 degrees outside. I don't want to have to go check in for some IVs. We got to leave.
0: I got to tell you, I ate so much at that tailgate. when I think back on the tailgate, most of the time when you think about glorious tailgates, you think about how maybe how much alcohol you consumed and how kind of unruly it could have gotten and all those things. That particular tailgate, sure, I and Bob, just like everybody else, I just kept eating. I don't know what it was. I just, those everything about it, I was like, oh, don't mind if I do. Another burger, okay. I mean, they were just, it was all there for the taking.
1: It's the smell of the charcoal, I think, with the grills. That drives some hot dog and hamburger consumption.
0: Whereas when we were at Jerry's World for the Oklahoma State game, and I was manning the grill at the house that
1: you did great with the all-day IPAs, yep.
0: I must have had 15 all-day IPAs.
1: I think you did. I'm pretty certain that...
0: I polished off the all-day IPAs.
1: I'm pretty certain because I went shopping beforehand to get all the stuff.
0: Yeah.
1: I think we got an 18 rack, and I don't know that I had but one.
0: They were just going down so easy, and it was hot on that grill. I was grilling for everybody, and it was 1,000 degrees, and I was grilling, and then I'd just take a sip, and we had the music going, and I'd take another sip, and then somebody go, can I get you another one? I'd say, yes, you can, and then I'd flip the burgers, and I'd put something else on, then we'd get the dogs going, then I'd take another sip of another all-day IPA, and then I'd do another flip, and then they go, can I get you another one? I'd say, yes. It just kept going and going and going.
1: One of the funniest interactions I've ever seen in your family circle was that day, and it didn't involve you. It was 2.5 hours before kickoff, and we were... basically in the shadow of the stadium. We were not that far. But,
0: no.
1: But we did have a van service that we could go get to at the Oklahoma State Bar.
0: Mm-hmm.
1: And your dad was so terribly worried about it.
0: Oh, my God.
1: And he came up. We were sitting on the back porch. He came up to the window like Ben Stiller and Happy Gilmore. And he rattled on it when he points at Grandma. And he's like, hang up the phone. And Christy goes, oh, Jim, take a cab. And then... he was like, oh, excuse me. I was like, well, look at this. That was out. She was having none of it.
0: He's like, enough. Well, she's seen my dad before where he gets that panicked, we're going to be late look. And I'm not late to anything ever. You can attest to that. I'm not late. I'm an early guy.
1: Yeah.
0: I'm never late. I don't think you've ever seen me be late in anything, ever.
1: Short of an I-10 wreck or something.
0: Something out of my control. I have never been late. I hate being late. It pisses me off when people are late. And so I told him, I'm like, we're going to get there. Believe me, if I was even the least bit nervous, we'd be leaving. We're good. We don't have to go. We got plenty of time. I'm looking at the stadium. We're going to be good.
1: Yeah, if the van service didn't work, it's a 25-minute walk. Like, and we're 2.5 hours ahead of kickoff. We're going
0: to
1: be all right.
0: It's what happens to old people, man.
1: But he pounded on the glass, and it scared her. That's why. Because she was sitting facing out, so it was over her shoulder. And she goes, No.
0: We're not doing that.
1: She flipped the switch. I saw... The eye that I've never seen before. Ooh, you don't want to be on the wrong side of that.
0: Oh, I've seen it.
1: I'm sure you have.
0: I know what it is. I know what it is. But I know how to combat my wife with that. Because somewhere in between her frustration in the moment and my pressing about something is the truth of what should be. And so we have found the middle ground where she'll do it. I go, oh, don't you dismiss. Now, you know damn well if we don't leave in the next 6 minutes, we're going to be late. Oh, okay. So we find the common ground, but my dad didn't. He did. Yeah, he was.
1: So he was done.
0: Mm-hmm.
1: Yeah,
0: comical.
1: It's an all timer.
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0: Hey, I'm glad that I'm in line with you, Brett. I see you, buddy. Yeah, you don't have to worry about me. On time, easily, early, often, too early, too frequently. I get mad at myself. I've been here for 30 minutes. There's no reason to have been here for 30 minutes. I do it.
1: That's one of those psychological deals that I struggle with. I'm saying, then just tell me what time to be here. So, like, if the coach goes through that, or let's say a boss, 15 minutes, if you're not 15 minutes early, you're late. Okay, well, then the 8 o'clock meeting is at 7:45.
0: Right.
1: And that's fine.
0: You would adjust accordingly because you know better. So you would learn that, yeah, he's referencing Coughlin, who used to say that if you're not 15 minutes early, you're late, which is nonsense. But it's, if a coach says that, then you know right. That the real time is 15 minutes before whatever it's set at.
1: Exactly. Yeah. But the meeting's at 8. Like, no, it's not. Then the meeting's at 7:45. You expect me in the building, but then that's fine. You just tell me what time you need me to walk through the door, and I'm walking through the door at that time.
0: Yeah, makes me laugh.
1: I don't know. It's a psychological thing, but I get what he's trying to do, because if you tolerate 1 minute late, then you tolerate 3 minutes late, you know, and 5 minutes.
0: Yeah, absolutely. Yeah.
1: You got a real problem on your hands.
0: Look at this. Look at this, guys. If you guys are watching on TV there, you'll see that is Deuce and it's autographed. Pretty cool, huh? They did a charity event today. Ira mentioned it on the Seminole Headlines show we just did on Tuesday. A little pickleball event. I think it was at the Pickle Pad, Tom?
1: That's correct. Right down the road on Monroe. Yes.
0: Yeah. And they did it to help raise funds and money for the Special Olympics. What a great cause that is. And what a cool thing for he and his dad to do. And how did it go? I assume it went really well.
1: So Deuce announced at the end of the day that $10,000 was raised for the Special Olympics. And in case you wanted to get involved out there on the video side,
0: you're going to flash it up on the screen?
1: So I'm going to put the link right now in the chat. This is the Northwest Florida portion of the Special Olympics of Florida website that you can click on, and you can find out more information about what they do. Special Olympics is beyond reproach. It has been for decades and decades. But in case you want more information, and then there's also a donate link. There's no specific link tied to this particular event that I could find where it says it's earmarked. This is where it's from. So if you want to put a note in there that says this is to help support what Deuce Robinson's event was all about, then feel free. But yeah, he announced $10,000 in proceeds. And I think you're going to get some stories about staff games on headlines next week that might pique your interest. It sounds like they went to war. A few of them did.
0: Nice. Good to hear. I'm glad. I know Iro loves it. And I know that obviously that cause is fantastic. You do realize that, as an aside here real quick, all 32 teams in the National Football League return to training camp, begin training camp by July 28th. Two have already begun, Arizona and Carolina. Both rookies and veterans have reported as of yesterday. Those camps have begun. The Seahawks and the Patriots are the next two teams. They report tomorrow. So we're going to start getting reports there. That's the Super Bowl rematch. They'll open the 2026 regular season with that game on Wednesday, September the 9th. The countdown is underway, and it's exciting. Fernando Mendoza agrees to his deal. 4 years, $57.2 million. Good day at the office.
1: It's no Sam Bradford, but it'll work.
0: Good day at the office, buddy. Man, I've always thought about the moment that it happens, right? The moment that you sign that sucker, the moment they say, all right, what do you think of this? And your agent and you go, I like that. I like that. We're going to sign that deal. We agree. 4 years, $57 million. Whew. One of the most intriguing storylines of the next 3 years is what is Fernando Mendoza?
1: And what are the Raiders? What direction are they pulling in?
0: Two parts about that, Tom, and I'll just stick on this for a second because here's the thing about Fernando Mendoza that as a college quarterback, as a college football player, you liked him a lot. But he did not overwhelm. He was not a guy that you go, that's Andrew Luck, can't miss. Occasionally that happens. There are guys you look at and you're like, hard to beat 6'5", 240 with a cannon and can move. You know, like you see that occasionally and you know. He ain't that. He's got heart for days and was a great college football player. Has a good arm. More importantly, has an accurate, very accurate, insanely accurate arm. And all the intangibles. But they plop down this choir boy into the den of iniquity. And then they gave him $57.2 million. You want to test a joker, you take that kid, Mr. Got his first and all the things, and drop him right into Las Vegas. And as somebody who likes Las Vegas and understands its temptations, the only thing close to that is dropping him in Tampa with all of its issues. But dropping him into Las Vegas and giving a guy $57 million, that'll test you. We'll see.
1: I think the larger test for this person is
0: on the field.
1: It's being off schedule. It's being in 3rd and 7. And, you know, it's not a winning proposition for any quarterback at the NFL level because defenses are so good. But some quarterbacks are better at being erasers than others. Is he going to be an eraser type? Or does he need to play in front of the chains? And I think one quality that might work for him, you never know, but he's not afraid to take a chance on a throw. He's typically careful with the ball, but even going back to his Cal days, I remember doing the Cal breakdown ahead of that football game. He'll go through little stretches where he will deliver ball. You go, man, that took some cojones.
0: Oh, yeah, no. I love a lot of aspects of Mendoza. I'm not telling you one way or the other that I think he's going to succeed or fail. we've learned enough about quarterback play and the transition from college to pro to understand that the certainties of those projections are not something that you should really dabble in. You could have an opinion, and we all do. You and I both couldn't understand why in the hell the Minnesota Vikings drafted the kid out of Michigan to play quarterback. Gosh. It didn't make any sense. They didn't even ask him to win games when he was at Michigan. In fact, they steered clear of him having to make big throws while he was at Michigan. They ran behind a giant offensive line, an elite running game. They illegally scouted their opponents, played good defense, and did what they did. They weren't asking that kid to make any plays. I didn't understand that draft pick, and now they regret it. Clearly, they just brought in Kyler effing Murray. Sorry ass to do it. So, I mean, like, that tells you. So we don't, you know, every now and then you get it right, but a lot of times we get it wrong. So I'm not going down that road with Mendoza. I just think it's funny that that guy with that money getting plopped down in Las Vegas, Sin City, baby, there are a lot of temptations in Las Vegas, and more so than even Miami where he grew up or any other place that you could name in the National Football League. Vegas is different.
1: It'll be very interesting with Clint Kubiak, because that's not necessarily, I could be wrong, if you NFL heads out there want to correct me, maybe you might know. I don't think Kubiak is tied to the Belichick or Josh McDaniels or Charlie Weiss tree.
0: Well, the Kubiak tree is his father.
1: Right, right, Gary.
0: Yeah. That's the stretch play.
1: Correct, yeah, exactly. Outside zone stretch, cutbacks, all that kind of stuff.
0: Yeah,
1: but Tom Brady's in that organization, and depends on who you talk to, how much control he has, but
0: quite a bit.
1: That quarterback style of play kind of fits early career Tom Brady. Tom Brady in the early part of his career wasn't a swashbuckling, get the ball down the field player.
0: No, he was the defenses ruled the day.
1: Dink, dunk, accurate, don't lose.
0: Yeah.
1: That's what they could have here in Mendoza, is somebody that starts small and builds as time goes along, because he is very accurate.
0: Bad news, speaking of good young players, Nick Skorton, who I think is emblematic of Florida State's failures over the last couple of years. And you might say, wait a minute, how is Nick Skorton the guy you're going to say is emblematic? Well, behind the scenes, I can tell you, we had Nick Skorton. Nick Skorton was coming here. If I recall that scenario, you guys correct me if I'm wrong, he was transferring from Purdue, and it was down to us or Texas A&M and maybe two others. And we butchered the recruitment. He was on his way in. We had the NIL. We had everything we needed. And we effed it up. And he ended up going to A&M. And obviously was really good and is a talent. And I remember thinking back on not getting him and how frustrating that was. But it was the first kind of sign that we weren't buttoned up, Tom, that things were beginning to fall to pieces. And
1: there were whispers like that that were persistent about details, and it wasn't ever as fundamentally stunning as what Willie Taggart's program was doing.
0: No.
1: But it was in the ballpark, and you're going, really?
0: Yeah, we were that disorganized, right?
1: You need somebody to make a phone call for you? You know, like, it just, there were certain things where you're going, man, it didn't occur to them that ... and fill in the blank. And that could be signing day flips from high school. It could be landing a kid and getting a visit first rather than say, well, we'll get him later. Or it could have been whatever the hell happened in this specific case. Not letting him leave campus, whatever it was.
0: Yeah, and I got that right. I just double-checked it. He was at Purdue. He then eventually transferred to Texas A&M. He was slated to be here at Florida State, was going to be the guy. Looked like we had him, hook, line, and sinker. We screwed it up, and he rolled on to Texas A&M and obviously was picked by Carolina here in the second round of the NFL draft. And unfortunately for him, he hurt his right knee today at practice. Grand opening, grand closing, taken off on a cart with his teammates consoling him. That ain't good. And we just opened camp. And that is the thing that makes you hold your breath as we get set to open up camp here locally and across the National Football League. There's no getting around it. This is the time of year where you're all at once, very excited about it all. And then you go, all right, hurry up, get here, hurry up, get here. Don't get hurt. Nobody get hurt. Everybody, okay, they can't get hurt. Nobody get hurt. And you just say it over and over again till the start of the regular season.
1: I think that's one subplot that'll be interesting to hear about from this camp. You know, Mike has been, especially when we could see practice, pretty aggressive in the guys that they like, letting them have a day, letting them have two, not having them scrimmage. you could take this period off.
0: Well, I didn't mind it when it was a certain can't-miss shows up, balls out every Saturday defensive end that became the NFL's Defensive Rookie of the Year.
1: But it wasn't just reserved for him.
0: But
1: there was a lot of guys in the trenches that that happened with. Or, I mean, I'm okay with maybe a full contact quarterback as live scrimmage, of course, being something that maybe is reserved for a younger player. But I wonder if we hear whispers about how participation goes. Is there a change there? You know, now that he has a crack at it offensively to make those decisions?
0: How could there not be? There's nobody expendable here besides that isn't expendable besides Deuce.
1: Yeah. Still, they have their favorites. Like, what if they really like Ryland Kennedy or the DeSears or whatever?
0: Ryland Kennedy hasn't done anything?
1: Hey, there are plenty of players in the time that we were observing practice where you go, oh, really? He's not going to be out there for that,
0: no,
1: huh?
0: No, like, Ryland Kennedy better be out there. He hasn't done a damn thing. No. Come on, brother. I mean, that's...
1: There were the equivalents.
0: I don't disagree. Very frustrating. 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
9: A man who reportedly left the Apalachee Treatment Center in Quincy has been found. The Gadsden County Sheriff's Office says Remy Miller was located in Bay County after reportedly leaving the treatment center Tuesday. Authorities had asked the public for help locating him following his disappearance. The Sheriff's Office now says Miller has been found and is back in secure custody. A major piece of Tallahassee's college town is officially up for sale. Seminole Boosters is looking for a buyer for roughly 58,000 square feet of commercial space in the popular district near Florida State University. The sale does not include the apartment buildings or parking garages. Proposals are due August 21st with the goal of completing the sale before the end of the year. While nothing changes immediately, a new owner could eventually reshape the area as existing leases expire. Seminole Booster says it's looking for a buyer who shares its long-term vision for College Town. This is Rachel and A with your Earl Talk 93.3 Local News Update. 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
8: Here's your Tallahassee weather report.
10: Temperatures this midday will be in the upper 80s and low 90s, climbing to the mid-90s by the late afternoon. Spotty thunder showers are possible, but they will be focused closer to I-75. Today will be a great day to go out and do some yard work or even head to the pool, but just be mindful, the heat index will be around 105 for many of us today. From the ABC 27 First to Know Weather Center, I'm meteorologist Ryan Gold.
11: Hey, you, can't you read the sign? It says, keep off the grass.
12: Oh, but I just wanted to feel it.
11: Excuse me?
12: I wanted to feel what it was like to have an amazing lawn like you do. 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
11: They're called Lawn Johns. 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
14: Jeff, what's up, buddy?
0: I was just thinking. They never tell you that when you grow up, one of the things that you'll miss are the games that you created with your friends in the neighborhood.
14: Oh, good days.
0: So I would have my buddy come over, and then we'd make up these games that were kind of like a hodgepodge of every game that you've ever played.
14: Kind of like the bikes we built.
0: Correct. Yes. And it's a grand experiment. In the beginning, nobody knows how to play the game, and you argue about what the rules are going to be. And in the end, everybody knows how to play the game. By the end of that summer, you know the rules, the neighborhood know the rules, and you play that game like it's the greatest game ever played.
14: But they still try to break the rules, right?
0: Oh, if you ain't cheating, you ain't trying. But at the end, Eddie, you're never going to play it again, and you'll think about it the rest of your life.
14: And the best game you ever played was that game.
0: Never been a better one.
14: Hey, you want to have a Gordo Smash, Jeff?
0: I do. I'd like that.
15: Gordo's, bringing the flavor and flair of Cuban food to Tallahassee since 1996.
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0: Let's get to these. I did not see that we had a couple of questions here. Some starred ones at that. Woo! Thanks to Kiss OD, whatever that is.
1: Probably of death.
0: Yes, that makes sense. Gents, Corey mentioned the one-time transfer rule. Won't that mean you might have unhappy athletes poisoning your system? How do you prevent that? Well, I'm going to start with there is no one-time transfer rule. There should be. Now, what I would do is I would say that you get one freebie. You can go anywhere you want, when you want. Year one, year two, year three, if you haven't used it, want to ride out, ride out. The lone exception would be if the coach is fired or takes another job or whatever he does and he leaves and you transferred into that program. I'd give you another one in that case.
1: I think you should be allowed a one freebie and then any subsequent transfer is a minimum year. And if you transfer a second time, it's 2 years. So it's just so penalizing that the kid would not even think about
0: choose
1: doing
0: to
1: it.
0: Do it. Yeah.
1: Unless they were injured themselves. Like maybe, you know, blow out an ACL, you have an Achilles. Like,
0: it'll take 2 years to get back to it.
1: Yeah, they're not going to need me by the time I'm healed up anyway. So I'm going to transfer and I'm going to get in somebody else's system and work with them and all that kind of stuff. But I think one freebie is fine. And if you want to do it again, it's at your own peril. No exceptions unless a coach is fired. That's the lone one. 1 year, you got to sit out. It's too bad.
0: It's a bummer. What are you going to do?
1: And if the kid had already burned the one, I mean, that's they won't poison the system. That's their own dumbass fault. Like, you know.
0: Yeah. I don't spend a lot of time worrying about transfer rules right now. I just primarily worry about, like, getting to a place where we can compete. I'm just like, man, can we get some good players, evaluate properly, develop them, and, you know, start building the program again? I'll worry about the fear of guys transferring because you have too many good players and some of them are in their way, so they're going to leave, and you're like, oh, we just lost a valuable asset because there were too many good players in front of them. That's a good problem to have. Happens to Georgia a lot these days. It's happened to Alabama. It's happened to Ohio State.
1: Before the portal was this huge deal, that was the quarterback shuffle we were getting used to in college football. That preceded the...
0: It's still happening.
1: Right. I mean, this preceded the massive turnover and across all positions portal. You know, that was the storyline was, do you really want to recruit two awesome quarterbacks in back-to-back years? Because one of them is going to surely leave and start somewhere else and try to lead that team to a conference championship. So why waste your money? Now it's just all on steroids. And the hope is that whatever we do this year, we become a place where a kid who enters the portal says, I'd love to hear from Florida State. Looks like something they got something cooking over there.
0: I will say, for as much as I've certainly raised an eyebrow and talked a lot about how poor they recruit, that safety they got the other day is a good one. And somebody that is highly respected and wanted and recruited by all the best programs in the country. So that came out of nowhere that Florida State got that player. Now, again, I don't do cartwheels over yeses in July. Because I know that all you got to do is lose to SMU and follow that up with a loss to Alabama, and that kid's going to reopen his recruiting or choose to go elsewhere. So it doesn't mean anything per se, but it is shocking that they got a top 100 kid. I mean, they aren't in the business of doing that.
1: I think this
0: really ever.
1: This speaks to you have a smaller class that you're bringing in. So the amount of dollars that you can commit to the top end of the smaller class is going to be good enough to overcome the suck tax. I mean, they're paying a premium here. I haven't talked to anybody in the collective side or the university side to know that, but I mean, what are we doing? They're clearly paying a premium for this player. They think that he makes a difference, and so therefore, if there's a tax to be paid above what Georgia wanted to offer up or Tennessee, we're like, yeah, we'll do that. We think you're worth it. And that must have been enough.
0: I only want to hear that kind of ruthless pursuit of excellence along the offensive and defensive lines and maybe quarterback at this juncture. I don't think we should be in the business of overpay, if that's what we did. I don't think we should be in the business of promising and overextending payments to a safety. a defensive back, a running back. I mean, the kid that chose Tennessee over Ohio State allegedly was offered $2 million to go play running back at Tennessee. I'm not paying a running back $2 million.
1: And the NFL barely does.
0: I mean, if you tell me that the kid is the equivalent of Barry Sanders or Adrian Peterson or Herschel Walker or Bo Jackson or some freakazoid from college that we've all seen that you know definitively is that, okay. I mean, if you knew Dalvin Cook was Dalvin Cook, and Jimbo didn't even know that clearly, but if you did and you said that's what he is, here's, I'm going to show you the future, that's what this kid is, oh, okay, I'm going to pay Dalvin Cook some money. Dalvin's kind of different. But it's so infrequent. If I'm overspending on anything, it is offensive and defensive line. And maybe, certainly, if you could tell

0: frustrating career, man. And I wish he was in the era of NIL because he would have been greatly compensated more than he has been. He made fine money, but he would have made so much money coming out of high school.
1: Yeah, man. I will continue to hammer home the thought of the only real money right now to get this thing built back to respectability that you need to be spending is really if you want to overpay a left tackle, if you want to overpay a superstar edge rusher, if you want to overpay a mountain of a man who's a zero technique on the defensive line that changes games and how you can run the ball or not run the ball, I'm in. I'll do that. It's got to be the assessed, evaluated, can't miss prospect. You know, you're going to tell me that it's Timmy Jernigan, and I know it's Timmy Jernigan, I'm paying. Short of that, man, F that. Offensive defensive line only. Hour number two forthcoming. Stay with. 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
1: The Tampa Bay Buccaneers are going to wear their original uniforms again this season. They wore the 1976 uniforms twice in 2025 to celebrate the 50th anniversary of the franchise. After that, they said there was no plans to continue wearing them, but they have now announced that they are going to wear them against the Chargers in Week 13 this upcoming year. Tampa Bay Rays baseball, they beat the Blue Jays yesterday by a 4-2 score. Series of finale today. Ian Seymour will pitch for the Rays, and the Marlins have now lost 9 straight games. They fall to the Astros yesterday by a 5-2 score. Marlins will host San Diego for a 3-game series beginning tomorrow. I'm Matt Pauly, Real Talk 93.3.

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9: 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Real Talk Radio, thanks for supporting all things local. Thanks for putting up with it. It's been a rocky week, man. Not because of us, but because of the technology and, well, the storms that have wreaked havoc on the radio station and caused any number of issues from a technological standpoint. But, yeah, thanks for hanging in there. We're getting it worked out. Everything's going to be all right. It'll be cool. Hey, I don't know about you, but I laugh every time this happens. So apparently there are more layoffs coming for ESPN. And you'll see if you go online, online is an increasingly ugly and dangerous place to be. But one thing that happens, no matter who gets released, there is this referendum on what it means. And I just want to quickly comment and note, none of it means anything other than redundancy and a purchase of the NFL Network, which costs the network gobs of money. Never mind the fact that they're going to be the network hosting the Super Bowl, and they're spending tons of money on that because this is something that they've wanted for 47 years, the entirety of their existence, which unfortunately means, by the way, that we're going to see a lot of somebody I thought we were rid ourselves of so many moons ago, and that is Chris Berman, who they're going to bring back in full regale. They're going to have my man doing any number of things building towards the Super Bowl, which I read this morning very early and just about spit my coffee out and went, Sherman Byrne, we cannot rid ourselves of Chris Berman. Anyhow, so there is a vying for the precious spots that remain to talk football, and they've whittled down the redundancies, but it's never about, or seldom, let's just put it that way, it's seldomly about one's relative controversial stance on a game, a player, a political issue, you name it. It is almost always more about cost-cutting, period. So all of the folks who spend hours at a time debating whether it's this host or that host or Ryan Clark or this guy or that guy, who's to blame and they shouldn't have said this and I bet this is why they got in trouble, none of that has anything to do with anything. It's only about scaling down what it is they are paying their employees and removing redundancies. They already have Adam Schefter, whom I despise, but Schefter's somebody that, you know, does the thing that Pelissero and countless others have done for the NFL Network. So what was going to happen? Well, they were going to tell Pelissero to have a good day, and they did. Do you think it's because they don't like him? Do you think it's because he said something he shouldn't have said? Do you think that he tried to undercut somebody that he shouldn't have? No. Does the same job. They got a guy. They pay that guy twice the amount of money. They're going to tell Pelissero to have a good day. It's the same thing for all of the other guys. Now, is there favoritism? Yeah, if a certain president of an operation, of a division, decides they want to go get Schrager, which is what happened at ESPN, from the NFL Network, and they're going to pay him a lot of money, well, he's in good standing because that guy went to bat for him, and he's also really good at his job. And so, yeah, he's going to have a little bit more leeway, but ultimately he's expendable too. Everybody is. And in this business, and it's a really interesting business, this is what happens. People get cut all the time. Some of the greatest hosts you've ever seen anywhere in the country, national or otherwise, have been fired 8, 9, 10 times. It could be something as simple as the station changed their format. I mean, this is what happens. It is a dicey gig. It's part of what it is. But I do laugh that everything now online, anyhow, turns into this referendum of that person's beliefs, be it right wing or left wing or centrist. It doesn't matter. Somebody's going to come at them and say that was the reason. And never is that the reason, unless the person does something overtly nuts or polarizing to a place where a company can't stand behind them, you know, or they do something criminal. Other than that, those people were hired partly because of the totality of who they are. They never got to that place without having shown some personality and insight, both on the subject and then overall, as a personality that's going to be in front of a camera. You got to have people. And almost by definition, those people, just like I'm not everybody's cup of tea, just like Tom's not everybody's cup of tea, there is nobody that is everybody's cup of tea. Nobody anywhere ever. They could be seemingly as this week is a good example. Golly, people can't win for losing. And I get it, man. There's an arrogance there. I don't know that there isn't with any world-class professional athlete. But this Bryson thing that happened a week ago, and then Rory being asked to comment on it. First of all, he's asked to comment on it more than anybody else because he's Rory effing McIlroy. He's one of the few people that have ever won a career Grand Slam and has won back-to-back Masters, lest we forget. He's going to get asked. He's also smart, and he's going to answer. And sometimes he's going to say something that he actually feels. But God forbid, because if you do, and we're begging for our athletes to do that, you are then going to be considered polarizing and you're going to be hated by a segment of people. That's the way that works. And frankly, that's the way it works with Bryson too, who I can't stand, but I also think is good for golf. It can be both. I get all of those things, but it's funny to watch this play out online and people talk about and theorize and really, we've never lived in a more conspiratorial age than we do currently. It's a cottage industry to post these things or to write these stories or to say these things about the people that just got fired. And really, it's none of the things. It's never any of the things. It's always just about the money.
10: We'll see what the coverage actually looks like. I think there's a lead that was buried in there. You despise Adam Schefter?
9: Absolutely. I think he's a tool on every level. He sucks. Hate him.
10: Okay. I mean, he's at least, he gets a lot of stuff right. I mean,
9: he's a clown. He's gotten so many things wrong, and they're never going to fire him because he's in bed with some of the owners. He's in a business with Robert Kraft. He co-owns a business with Robert Kraft. What are we doing?
10: All right. I never knew that. That has never come up for all the things that he's reported or NFL free agency or whatever. I don't think there's ever been an aside of, I despise Adam Schefter. Like, well, okay, that's interesting.
9: I just think he's a dork. Here's the thing I would say. There are plenty of people who hear that and go, what? I like Adam Schefter. Good, good. Like Adam Schefter if you want to like Adam Schefter. Do I think he's, you know, a bane on the sports industry or the sports reporting industry? No. Do I think that there was a time where, you know what? Here's a good example. You liked Pelissero, me too.
10: Yeah. He started as a field reporter, and I mean, they were clearly grooming him to take the next step at NFL Network. Now, maybe they knew all these deals were coming down, and so they're saying, all right, let's get you out, let's get some tape rolling for you so that you can get the next gig when ESPN completes the purchase and you get slashed. Maybe that's what they were doing.
9: Well, no, what I would say is the reason you liked him and eventually would have hated him is the same reason that we all liked Schefter early on, and now I've grown to just despise him, is when you're hungry like that and you're coming up, and you're going to war for your craft, for your job, for your profession, and you take no prisoners. You're beholden to nobody, and it's how you break through. It's how you get your name out there. People are like, this guy's a go-getter. That's how Schrags made it. That guy was a nobody. Nobody had ever heard of him. Who's this guy? And all of a sudden, man, he's breaking stories, real stories. And he's laying waste to owners, laying waste to coaches, laying waste to players who will turn their back on somebody in a locker room and give him the goods or whatever, right? The straight dope was coming out of that guy's mouth. Until it's not. Until you're bought and paid for. Until you get a $2 million a year salary. And now you got something to lose. Now you got something you got to protect. I mean, Schefter's going to play the game because ESPN nearly lost the NFL because their relationship with the NFL got sullied because they were doing actual reporting for a very long time on that league. It is what led to the CTE reports. It's what's led to all of the lawsuits against the NFL. And the NFL turned around and told John Skipper and others, you're reporting for real. You're going to ignore the relationship we have, the contracts that make both of us rich. We're going to pretend this isn't a thing. You're just going to it's a little bit like Kennedy going after the mob. You want to sick your brother on the mob, do you? Let's see how that's going to go. We helped your dad get elected, man. What do we think we're doing here?
10: A little something for the troubles.
9: Yeah. Yeah. I mean, like, come on now. We you know the deal, right? Those relationships at some point certainly influence the reporting. I think Schefter has long since flown the coop. I mean, now what we get now is basically whatever the owners want him to report.
10: No, I think that's all fair. What's interesting is, NFL Network has a couple of landmark things that it contributed to coverage. The first one that'll make the history books is Red Zone, just because that changes game day consumption, which is, I mean, that's a massive category. A game
9: innovative
10: day consumption.
9: And awesome.
10: I think what will get lost to time is how great their pregame show was for many, many years. It was the best pregame show. It wasn't close. They were Usain Bolt running with a bunch of 80-year-olds. That was a fantastic, comprehensive 3-hour show before Michael Irvin. Like, I'm sure every week they were like, all right, Michael, Come on. Let's stay out of trouble. We'll see you next Sunday. You do a great job on the desk. Mooch and Kurt Warner and Rich was a great driver for that. And they had enough field reporting and they had enough things to keep the conversation moving, enough topics to where it didn't usually get too stale. Good Morning Football is going to be a very important thing, too. Even though they could never capture it again after the original cast, every single one of those people hit in the next part of their career. Kay Adams is hosting her own thing, and clearly, you know, Netflix and other places pay her to do little correspondent jobs. But like, that was a successful launch from one place to another. Schrager, you just mentioned, he's now one of the front men on Get Up, which is, you know, their straight side morning show on ESPN. They're pulling in Kyle Brandt there, which I don't think that's a fit. He belongs like with Bill Simmons and doing pop culture stuff, and he's great
9: at that. Kyle Brandt's really good at his job, and I think he'll get something big. He's going to fight for the scraps now that Clark's gone. That's how that's going
10: to
9: work.
10: Yeah, correct. And, I mean, a favor was done to bring him on. But, like, you know, you see him on the desk and get up in a suit. You're like, that's not your – no, man, that's not a fit. No, and then Burleson now, you know, he went to CBS, but he's also on Good Morning America.
9: Well, that's his main gig now, and he is amazing. The fact that he made that transition, that takes immense skill. Good for him.
10: I mean, that show was a big damn deal. But the problem is once you acquire and slash – I saw something yesterday. A guy was going on a rant about this whole thing because everybody's angry about everything. But the more that you have corporate control like this, the less fun people have. And there were some fun shows and fun elements there. And I think part of the problem is, like, do you define McAfee's program as fun? I don't. It's not my cup of tea. I'm not the guy that they're trying to get. But I don't know that that's a fun show. Like, ESPN used to have a lot. SportsCenter was fun. SportsCenter was every day informative, but you'd laugh your ass off at one point with whoever your tag team was, either Stuart Scott, Rich Eisen, that was my group. But people loved the Big Show with Dan Patrick and Keith Olbermann. Like, you always laughed.
9: Yeah. But so that's a bygone era, as we've talked about. Like, SportsCenter is no longer relevant.
10: Right, like, they're not cracking jokes on First Take. If they're laughing, they're laughing at somebody, not with somebody, you know? It's like, it's more about screaming at people than enjoying and kicking back.
9: Yeah, those shows welcome the embrace debate nonsense. But I would say this. I think McAfee's show is good for what it is. I mean, I think they're exactly what they want them to be. And I credit McAfee because he built that from scratch and did a good job. And it's hard to do in this industry to come out of nowhere and host an online show only as it started and become what it's become. It's not my favorite thing in the world. I know a lot of people who love it. That's fine. I have nothing against McAfee. I mean, he's outrageous for a reason. He wants to be. That's part of the shtick.
10: Yeah.
9: But I think it's a pretty fun show. I don't watch it because I'm at work or I'm getting ready for work. But whenever I see it, I'm like, it's what it is. Whatever. Okay.
10: The most impressive thing is to be able to turn down eight-figure sponsorships, to be able to turn down network acquisition requests and maintain independence and say, take it or leave it. Because like everybody talks about, you know, this next wave for him might be $100 million. Yeah, well, it's not $100 million in his pocket. It's $100 million to run the enterprise independently, and you're licensing from him. Like, ESPN doesn't do that, but they did for this guy. That's the impressive thing, is he has never had to relinquish creative control over what he's doing.
9: Well, it's important. I mean, like, to me, like, that, in a different world, in a different time, that's the way I would have wanted to do it. Like, the only thing I ever regret about the format we're in with, well, there's a couple of things, but one of them is if you're on the radio, there are rules you have to abide by. I mean, that's just the FCC. I can't get around those rules. And you know I would like to. And I've pressed that envelope for a very long time with language and other things to try to keep it as most realistic as it could possibly be. Like, the way I talk with you on the air is the way we talk together in a car or on the golf course, save for I bite my tongue regarding language and perhaps certain other descriptors. But other than that, it's pretty close. It's very conversational. It's the way we are. If I could do it all over and I could start now, I would love to do a show that was, you know, podcast/YouTube, and it would be, not safe for work. It would be what it is, and then you'd take it or leave it. And if you wanted to run it as a licensing situation on the radio, then you'd have to have probably tape delay, and you could beep out all the stuff or whatever that would be. Because I do love and envy that that's what he forged, that he was able to do that. That's also the best way if you have that personality where you're incredibly opinionated and over the top and you have thoughts on anything and you know sometimes it's going to fall in the category of controversial or it's going to rub people the wrong way. The only way you can do it is if it's really you, you know, and you're really giving something to yourself and understanding that that's going to lead to people hating you but also loving you because that's how that works. People latch on to something they believe to be authentic. They don't, you know, that's kind of like my part about Schefter, almost going back to that. I'm like, he looks like and sounds like the most corporate voice you've ever heard. He's not breaking any real news.
10: Well,
9: not anymore.
10: Yeah, that's fair. I think maybe that's why the McAfee thing doesn't work for me is, and especially on game day this happens, but it happens on his show as well. Because he's been so successful in professional wrestling, he cuts promos all the time. And it's like, yeah. Man, every week that you turn game day on, and it's rarely on in my house, but it'll be on every once in a while. I'll be honest, maybe like 1 or 2 weeks a year. The first thing I see is him standing up on a chair and turning his back to the crowd and trying to cut a promo. I'm like, I get that the crowd is very, very important.
9: Yeah, but
10: there's a lot of trying. There's a lot of trying going on there. I don't think that's naturally him. He's like, okay, I've got to win the crowd today, and it's like, all right, man, how about you just say interesting stuff and people will cheer? That'll happen.
9: Yeah, right. There's a showmanship once you get to a certain level that you have to sustain. There's no doubt about that. Yes, there's a professional wrestling aspect to it.
10: Yeah, when Lee Corso first put the headgear on, people came along for the ride. You know, that wasn't something that was like, all right, what would make the crowd go the loudest? What is going to make the crowd pop here? It's like, even care about the pop? He's like, I'm going to give me the damn duck head, and then he's going to be funny.
9: At some point, it did become larger than life, and he had to do it.
10: Sure.
9: For every game.
10: He did.
9: But and he wouldn't have done it for every game.
10: That's correct. Probably not for every game.
9: Yeah.
10: But he had fun with it, and it was, you still knew that it came from a place of, I'm having fun with this, rather than I'm trying to do what makes you scream the loudest, you know?
9: It's the hardest thing in the world, because it's you're influenced by a lot of things. You're influenced by the need to reach a larger group of people, so you temper certain things. You're influenced by the need to make a living. You know, you've got to make a living, and you like your job, you love your job, and if in the throes of doing your job, somebody who is a major sponsor who helps send your kids to school says, I'd like you to tone down a little bit of this, this, and this, you're going to entertain the idea. Unless you're in a position to be able to say no, F you, which is what I do like about McAfee and any number of other people who got to that place. You know, like, you can think anything you want about Howard Stern, and there are people who love different stages of Howard Stern's career. There are those who were on board at the very beginning, and the more outrageous, the more over the top, some of the most insidious things were said during that time that were not healthy or not good, but people loved that, and then they don't like the version that is at the midway point of his career, or they don't like the version that turned political, or they don't like the version, whatever it might be, but I loved that he reached that with the famous mantra of love me, hate me, don't be indifferent. That was him for a very long time. There are stages of Howard Stern's career that I think a talentless hack could do. And there are stages of his career that I greatly admire where I say, wow, you took the money and then you turned it into something better. You did some things. You realized you had a voice. Like, there are a lot of stages to Howard Stern.
10: There are.
9: And, you know, I mean, I'm sure they're all aspects of his personality, certainly, but there are very few people who've ever made it to a place where they can double middle finger corporate sponsors.
10: Yeah, that's fair. Howard, the interviewer, is the best one to me. He realized that the studio has power and people want to tell him things. That's also something that, you know, have you ever realized that you're a guy who maybe sits at a restaurant or walk and people are like, oh, let me tell this guy my life's troubles. You're like, what is it about me that makes people want to just, I've never met before. How's your day going, bud? Well, you know.
9: Yes, unfortunately, I possess that gift. It sucks.
10: That
9: sometimes. Sometimes it does. I've heard plenty of strangers' life stories.
10: That's right. I've heard that as well. And it has nothing to do with the show. Like, oh, you're the guy. I could just be in New York at Rockaway. They're like, you know, bud, one of the things about life I realize, I'm like, oh, really? You're going there. Okay.
9: Here we go.
10: It's a 2-2 pitch. Hang on 1 second. This is an important pitch. Howard knew he had that. He was really, really good at that. That was his power. But like you're talking about when I was growing up, when he was on E! Channel, like the freak show stuff he was doing, like that, any morning DJ could have done that.
9: Well, and they did. They all copied him. He gets a lot of credit for that. But the point is that I hated that. It was dumb. That was just, it's like watching Maury Povich. It's like, come on, yeah. Man. Yeah, great. You got that girl to take her shirt off and there's a midget in the room. All right, got it. Yeah, I mean, like, that's not, that doesn't take talent. That's just trying to find outlandish things.
10: Yeah.
9: And say, you know, so it, but there's no, I guess at the end of the day, the point I was making is it's funny to watch the referendums when it's really just a money decision most of the time. Secondarily, we all have opinions about every host under the sun. Every host that's ever existed in the realm of something that we enjoy, we have an opinion on. You may like this guy, hate this other guy. I may love that guy, hate that other guy. But understand that there is no universally accepted and beloved individual who's ever done this job. There is nobody. In any walk of life, there are people that hated Gandhi. I mean, it's just, it's like, you know, what are you going to do? What are you going to do? That's the way that it works. And most of the time, the other part of that is we actually, and I've had to learn this lesson the hard way. I think we all have at various points. I've thought I've really had a connection with certain hosts or certain entertainers, certain people that I loved, and then find out like, oh no, I hate that person. Oh, no, damn it, man, you had me fooled.
10: Oh, yeah.
9: And then also there have been people, by the way, and this is a big one for me, that I thought I hated. I thought for sure I hated. I thought there was no way that I would actually, if I got to know them, like them, only to find out, oh, man, they are not who I thought they were on the air. They're awesome. They're really good. That guy or that gal is awesome. Oh, okay. You'd think I work in this business, I would have figured it out.
10: Yeah, that's right. Yeah. What is wrong in my process? I got to take a look at my process if these are the conclusions that I'm drawing. Yeah,
9: you come around. Also, people are free to change and mature and go through stages and be informed by information they didn't previously have and change their opinion. Yeah, that can happen too.
10: Did you know anybody that in your parents' or grandparents' circles that hated Cronkite? Feels like everybody loved Cronkite.
9: I don't know of anybody that hated Walter Cronkite, but I was awfully young. Awfully young. Walter Cronkite, the very end of Cronkite's career is when I'm young, and I remember Walter Cronkite, but not terribly well. Because you got to remember, I don't start getting into the nightly news until nearly my teens, where you're watching the real nightly news, world news, and like, oh, okay. I do lament that we don't really have a universally agreed upon host of a nightly news show that everybody can go, all right, they may get something wrong here or there. It's not conspiratorial. They're trying to give us the news, and it's not presented in such a way that they're angling for a certain type of audience.
10: I really thought that was Scott Pelley. I guess I was wrong. I thought Scott Pelley, I know that that's not a nightly news show. That's a weekly magazine, 60 Minutes, but I thought Pelley was beyond reproach.
9: Well,
10: apparently,
9: Pelley was the nightly news host for a while. He got fired from that job, by the way. Now, that was some behind-the-scenes strife, but he's always been the 60 Minutes reporter like you're talking about, and I actually think he's great, but
10: yeah, but there was, you know.
9: But he's a journalist. I mean, he's not having it.
10: No, that is correct. Last thing, because we're on talent stuff, I've never asked you this, and ESPN was the subject. Your dream team for a sports center, you don't know any of the results. You need an hour's worth of stuff for results. Who are your people?
9: I never did that thing that everybody was. I probably, because I grew up on Patrick and Olbermann, would have said Patrick and Olbermann. I those two were who I, you know, really latched in with, and they were the big ones. They were the big ones. You came around at a time where the personalities of the ones coming up were helping dictate terms. What's his name? The original host of The Daily Show.
10: Craig Kilborn.
9: Kilborn cracked me up early on. Mm-hmm. I loved Kilborn because he was so different than all the other guys. I think there was a time there where I really loved Kilborn. I always thought Rich Eisen was great. And he and Stu were good together.
10: That was because you watched SportsCenter five times in the summer. They did the overnights. So every year of growing up, it was them. Every once in a while, you get a fill-in. But like that was their slot, 11 o'clock, and you get the replays.
9: I'll tell you who I loved and still do whenever I hear his voice because he does baseball. Charlie Steiner. Charlie Steiner was the man.
10: Yep.
9: And Charlie Steiner also made me laugh because Charlie Steiner would crack himself up.
10: Yep.
9: And he could not keep it together. And I love that because they're all required to write their own scripts. So he already knew what he was going to say and he still made himself laugh, which I really enjoy, somebody who can genuinely make themselves laugh.
10: Yeah. So I think if you're just going for laughs, and this is nothing to do with politics because everybody like immediately recoils.
9: Oh, Jesus.
10: No. Yeah. So it's Olbermann and Steiner. Because you get highbrow comedy, and then you get somebody who is just going to get the giggles. And they're both really good, excellent voices. Like, I'm not a huge Olbermann the person fan. I'm not talking about politically. I just think he's kind of scummy. But he's brilliant.
9: He is brilliant. Yes.
10: He's as smooth as it gets. And he would probably say something that you'd hear Steiner laughing about off mic. You're like, ho, ho, ho, ho. And you're like, oh, no, Charlie's got the giggles. Like, that would be outstanding.
9: If you go back and watch Charlie Steiner unable to keep it together about Mitch Blood Green getting punched in the face by Mike Tyson on the streets of New York and his eyes black and he's got his shades on and Mitch Blood Green was not a Mensa. And Mitch is trying to explain his circumstances of which he's suing Mike Tyson, and it is the most incoherent gibberish you have ever heard. And Charlie Steiner says, "You've just heard from the lead witness $2 million. He cannot keep it together. It is so good, and he laughs heartily.
10: Oh, yeah. I mean, yes, you're right. It's from the belly buttons. And he's gasping for air.
9: When he has to look down and wipe tears from his eyes underneath the glasses when he's talking about Mitch Blood Green, it's still one of my favorites.
10: If you ever needed to do stand-up comedy for your life, you'd want Charlie Steiner and Tim Kirkjian in the crowd. You need those two guys with those two laughs. They would do you wonders.
9: Love Tim Kirkjian to this day. Love Timmy Kirkjian. And just had the good fortune of having a long conversation with him in Clearwater before a Phillies Florida State exhibition game. And he's just exactly who you think he is. Diminutive.
10: Yep.
9: A fountain of baseball knowledge, a lover of the game that just it's exuded with every passing sentence. And just sat there out there on that little rotunda that we were standing on while I asked him questions and answered it and asked me about my job and what I did and thought it was interesting, genuinely wanted to talk about it. It was awesome.
10: He could give you the Russ Cole in his own voice. Like, I know who I am. And like, he knows exactly who he is. And what's uncanny, it's a little scary actually, is how much his son sounds like him. The voices are identical. If you were listening to that audio only, because they do a father-son podcast, like, hey, Dad, what'd you think about it? He's like, well, son, on Tuesday night, like, it's like Marge Simpson and her sisters talking to each other. And,
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9: Ordinarily, I would file this under karma, but since the man has made more than $100 million in his career, that doesn't quite suffice. But nonetheless, I'll tell you the story. This could be filed under things you don't do or you don't let your client do if you're an agent. Certainly not something from a Jeff Cameron Show PR firm that we would advocate. But Tyreek Hill is a free agent in the National Football League, looking to sign with a football team. Of course, the last time we saw Tyreek Hill, his foot was on backwards and his knee was shattered, and it was a good day. The wide receiver released a rehab workout video yesterday saying that after two surgeries, he has no power left in his left leg. Probably not something I would have shared. Quote, "It's been about 10 months after doing those two surgeries," Hill said. "My left leg is the one that I injured. I have no power in my left leg any longer. I'm trying to regain all the power back in my left leg, but at this point, I have no power in my left leg." Nothing like a thorough documenting of one's lack of power and prowess in a sport that requires every ounce of it. Man alive.
10: I'm sorry. I need some clarification on that, Tyreek. If you could, what do you mean by that? What do you mean about relative to the power in your leg?
9: In the 1 minute and 37 seconds social media post titled, I might add, Cheetah Reborn, cheeseball, Hill runs and jumps outside on turf, on a basketball court, and in a pool in what appears to be his Florida home. Quote, "I ain't going to tell you what my timeline is, but my timeline looking real good right now." I beg to differ, given that you spent the first minute and 37 seconds of this video telling us that you have no power in your left leg to speak of. Your surgically repaired left leg has no power, according to you. That timeline is going to have to be expedited, sir, because the season starts like now. We got a problem here, brother. He goes on to say, "You know, they told me I would never be able to walk again. I'm going to say that's a lie. Nobody told you that. Nobody told you that you would never walk again. Nobody, not one person, not a hater, not a doctor, not some hanger-on who's watching from afar. Nobody said you would never walk again. That is a lie. He goes on to say, bro, we don't know what's going to happen with your future. That's what he said the doctor said. Doctor didn't say that either. Definitely didn't say that. And then he went on to say, God is good. I feel good. Which is it? You have no power in your left leg and the doctors told you you were never going to walk again, which seems like a cataclysmically bad injury. Or the timeline's never been better. You feel great and you can't wait to get back on the field. Which is it, buddy? Good Lord, what a stupid video. Then again, you know who made it. Chef Cameron Show 93.3 Real Talk Radio War Chant TV.
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17: The Gadsden County Sheriff's Office is searching for a suspect considered armed and dangerous. Deputies are focusing their search in the area of Old Philadelphia Church Road and Bainbridge Highway. Residents in the area are being urged to stay inside, lock their doors and windows, and avoid the area. The Leon County Sheriff's Office and U.S. Marshal Service are assisting in the search. Anyone who sees suspicious activity should not approach and call 911 immediately. Tropical Storm Bertha has dealt a devastating blow to sea turtle nesting along ports of the Forgotten Coast. The Alligator Point Sea Turtle Patrol says every one of its nests was either hit by storm surge or completely washed away. Once sea turtle eggs are surrounded by water, experts say they can suffocate. Nearby St. George Island was also hit hard, where more than 200 sea turtle nests were washed away by the storm. The Alligator Point Patrol says it is heartbroken by the loss. This is Rachel Linnea with your Real Talk 93.3 local news update. 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
7: Here's your Tallahassee weather report.
18: Temperatures this midday will be in the upper 80s and low 90s, climbing to the mid-90s by the late afternoon. Spotty thunder showers are possible, but they will be focused closer to I-75. Today will be a great day to go out and do some yard work or even head to the pool, but just be mindful, the heat index will be around 105 for many of us today. From the ABC 27 First to Know Weather Center, I'm meteorologist Ryan Gold.
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20: Jeff, what's up, buddy?
9: I was just thinking. They never tell you that when you grow up, one of the things that you'll miss are the games that you created with your friends in the neighborhood.
20: Oh, good days.
9: So I would have my buddy come over, and then we'd make up these games that were kind of like a hodgepodge of every game that you've ever played.
20: Kind of like the bikes we built.
9: Correct. Yes. And it's a grand experiment. And in the beginning, nobody knows how to play the game, and you argue about what the rules are going to be. And in the end, everybody knows how to play the game. By the end of that summer, you know the rules, the neighborhood know the rules, and you play that game like it's the greatest game ever played.
20: Well, and they still try to break the rules, right?
9: Oh, if you ain't cheating, you ain't trying. But at the end, Eddie, you're never going to play it again, and you'll think about it the rest of your life.
20: And the best game you ever played was that game.
9: Never been a better one.
20: Hey, you want to have a Gordo Smash, Jeff?
9: I do. I'd like that. Gordo's, bringing the flavor and flair of Cuban food to Tallahassee since 1996.
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9: Camp will be opening very, very soon. Monday's the luncheon. We will be there to hear from Coach Mike Norvell and his assistants. But as we get set for camp, I guess we can kind of kick around the thing you're most excited about once it kicks off, once it gets started, once the pads are donned. What is it you want to see most? Now, again, we don't know what the policy is going to be, how many, if any, of the practices we will be able to see. We don't know what it's going to look like. But I would just say, Tom, if we're asking that question aloud, and we are, the offensive line, the offensive line, the offensive line, and we could do that over and over and over again. But I would also like to see, because I think the offensive line's too obvious, I'd also like to see who's emerging as the legit number two receiver. Who is the number two receiver on this roster? Because I don't know who it is. And I think people are inclined to say that you know, maybe they might say it's Boggs. They might, you know, but I think moreover that they don't have one is the answer. I don't think they have a true number two.
10: Well, they've got a bunch of different skill sets. It's funny, I was prepared for you to say the offensive line, and so I was going to ask the following question. Which of the young stud wide receivers is the true young stud? So it's a little bit different, but, you know, Jason Lopez obviously was talked about glowingly. Jabril Rawls was bringing up how really special he was and what he saw in a camp down that way when he was injured and he was in the green jersey. But I've also heard that Devin Carter is the truth. Not just my own observations, but like, man, that kid might be the guy that they use a lot, especially if Deuce gets moved into the slot. And I think that informs this discussion is how often is Deuce going to move closer to the football? How often is Deuce going to shift positions either on the strong side, the weak side, or the slot of the formation? How much is Mike Norvell going to feature Deuce? Because I think that will tell you the body type and the skill set of the receiver who's going to get a lot of snaps off of whatever they're asking Deuce to do. I think Boggs would obviously be somebody that you would use as a physical receiver on the outside a little bit more if you line up Deuce in the slot, let's say in two receiver sets. But let's say that Deuce is going to play on the outside a whole hell of a lot, and this is all kind of smoke and mirrors. Well, then wouldn't Jason Lopez profile, because he's more of a slot type, to get some of those snaps? Then you could get into the returning guys, Boggs and Danzy, being a burner. Danzy showed some signs of polish last year. I'm not saying it was a ton, but there were a couple of catches where you go, well, that's what a receiver would do, not a gadget player who you're just trying to find a home for because you can run really fast. So there's a lot to sort out. I suspect that at season's end, that order of operations for receiver probably looks drastically different than it does today, and maybe for the SMU game. I think this thing's going to evolve as the season goes along. But who it is to begin the year, that's a great question.
9: It is, because I don't think that Micah Danzy could be the two. Like, if you're looking at Deuce as the X, who's the Z? And I don't think it's going to be Micah Danzy. That's what people might project, but maybe I'm wrong. Maybe he takes another big step to becoming a more polished receiver. You're right about Boggs in the slot. You're right about Lopez in the slot. Devin Carter, where would you think they're going to line him up? In the slot?
10: He's tall enough that you could line him up. He is so against our own guys. Could be the fog of spring availability. He's so elusive off the line. I think
9: he's 6'1", right?
10: Somewhere, yeah, 6'1". So he's large enough to, but he's also quick enough that I think you can line him up kind of anywhere. I just don't know if he's climbed over Lopez in the depth chart. I was not prepared to hear from Jabril Rawls all of the love for Jason Lopez and what it is that he potentially could be. And if you're just projecting as well, star rating, the fact that Lopez was working with the basketball program until, you know, week two of spring camp, that he would be behind the eight ball, off-season workouts. Like, he's got basketball practice to attend to in the winter months, whereas Carter might have been working with the quarterbacks and the receivers a hell of a lot more. I'd love to get a sense of listening to either Tim Harris speak on the subject. He's always a very good interview, insightful interview. Or Mike Norvell for some context clues on Monday as to how they think the pecking order is as we stand here at the outset of camp.
9: Yeah, that's a question I should have asked Mike Norvell, and I didn't. I don't know what he would have said. I mean, we're too far out. They hadn't started practice yet, so I don't know if it would have done me any good at that point. But I kind of wished I had asked the question about the receivers. I wanted to ask instead about the offensive lines, a couple other things. But, you know, he seems excited about the offensive line. I don't know if that's real or not, but he certainly seemed excited. I think it's more fun to talk about the receivers, because if you do have a true number two, they do love Jason Lopez. And I wonder if the Jason Lopez talk is not dissimilar to the talk of who's the freshman running back, Thomas?
10: Amari Thomas. Yeah, yeah. Well, and last year Boggs was that guy who was getting all that credit. Now Gus didn't rotate dudes, and so that
9: ever
10: and Boggs got hurt, so those two things conspired against him. But it's not like we saw the materialization of Javon Boggs, the guy that we were hearing about in spring camp and preseason last year. So it could be that as well.
9: I think the thing is that the conversation around other guys is just that they impress people for being freshmen, but we sometimes misconstrue being impressive as a freshman as meaning they're going to have a major impact on a season. They could just be impressive for being freshmen. It doesn't mean they're going to have any impact. It just means that as true freshmen, they really kind of wowed us.
10: And that's a really good point because, you know, what a fan might push back if they're watching all this stuff on War Chant TV, all the pressers, would be that, well, Mike said they're both going to play. And a coach will do that regardless if they're going to play or not because he wants to dangle the carrot. Now, he might be telling the truth. Last year, underestimated the Desiers. They're going to play everybody. Like, yeah, okay, whatever, pal. And then the Desiers, not only did they play, they were some of your better defensive linemen. So it could be that the truth is that you're in the third quarter of the SMU game, you're like, wow, these young freshmen, they're really leaning on these dudes. But it feels like that's... they're going to go down swinging against SMU with Deuce followed by Boggs and Danzy, I think, is the first wave.
9: The big thing, too, is coaches saying that guys are going to play doesn't mean they're going to play a lot. I mean, like, I always think if a friend – listen, you come in as a true freshman to a place like Florida State. I understand we're not what we once were, but it's still big-time college football. You come into a place like Florida State and you turn heads as a true freshman in your first ever camp in a spring, let's say. Oh, buddy, you must be a freak athlete. You must be something different. Most freshmen, because I can remember reporting in Johnson City, Tennessee, wide-eyed, scared to death. I wasn't an elite recruiter or anything like that. But like most of the people who are walking into a situation like that are like, holy hell, I'm away from my home for the first time ever. I'm surrounded by people who were all their team's best player at whatever high school they were at. Like, you know, there are no guys you look at and go, oh, I got that. You know, I'm not worried about him. There are in high school. In high school, if you're a starter, then you look around at the other people, the other non-starters before you ever practice, and you kind of realize, like, yeah, all right. You know, I'm one of the best 22. I'm one of the best 30. You know, I know that I've got a chance to get real playing time. You go away to college, everybody was a starter. Everybody played at a high level. Everybody was a really good player for their high school team, or they wouldn't have gotten a college scholarship, period. And so most of the time, you end up like, whoa, this is, oh, holy hell. And I can only imagine being at a place like Florida State. My goodness gracious. So for you to impact, to be one of the special rare few that impact, you've got to be otherworldly good. And that might be the impetus for a coach to be impressed and to bring your name up to the press and to say, so-and-so is doing a great job. It's sort of a that a boy, but it does not always mean, and certainly most of the time doesn't mean, that you're going to have a real impact. You'll get in games, but a real impact in the Power Four games that you're going to play? That's a very different story.
10: Yeah, I think also we have to ask the question, what kind of routes are these guys running in this offense? Like, what does Mike want to elevate here? And who fits best with what we think is going to be called? I was thinking about this last night, reflecting on how Tayshaun Gelsey's name is brought up a lot.
9: A lot.
10: Now, he is a guy that they got to flip late in the process a couple of years ago when they bought a lot of recruits after 2-10 to move the class from 50 to 20. It was partially, I think they upped the buy. It was partially because Florida wanted him to play tight end, whereas Florida State wanted Tayshaun Gelsey at receiver. I'm wondering if Tayshaun Gelsey's name isn't mentioned more because of what he might be able to bring to the table blocking-wise. Because I think bubbles are going to be a part of this offense. They always have been with Mike, but... why would Gelsey's name get mentioned prominently? 6'4", 227. He's got a little something different measurables-wise than these other guys do. So maybe that's how you get Danzy involved, because I don't think you can just be running nines with Danzy. I don't think our quarterback has the arm to do that. So does Danzy return back to the slot? Do you see him in the backfield, like as he was recruited as a running back? How do you free him up to use that speed? It can't just be straight nines, so it's probably bubbles, wheel routes, rail routes, things like that that Daniels can take advantage of. The other part is, just looking at Daniels' game and his arm strength, he's at least got enough zip on his arm to throw from the wrong hash mark outside the numbers going the other way. It's a long throw, but he has pretty good timing with that route. Who's the most polished receiver when it comes to running outs, those quick outbreaking routes? Is it Boggs? Is it Carter? Is it Lopez? I mean, you got to think in terms of what Mike is going to be asking these guys to do in the tree. And that might help answer those questions as well. Maybe that's something we can learn next week from, you know, Harris or Norvell.
9: I'm very curious to see if, in fact, that's what Danzy's going to be or if they use him that way in some capacity, because short area of quickness is not what I think of when I think of him. He's that long strider. He's weird to watch run. Kind of has to get to speed. You know,
10: yeah, well, that screams wheels. Yeah, you could do that with wheels. Yeah. I mean, that's how Jakai Douglas first, you know, came to be with Jordan Travis, was they loved to run the hell out of that wheel, and he was shifty and quick. This guy goes faster than all that. But you're right. Maybe not the bubble game. Maybe that's Devin Carter's zone. Maybe that's Jason Lopez.

0: Maybe he says the opposite on Monday when we get to talk to him.
1: 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And that's why I always talk about with camp starting, you finally get past all of this speculative projection talk that we have to engage in the throes of the dead of summer. 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
1: Please tell me you weren't swimming in the Seven Seas Lagoon again.
2: 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We rode the monorail to the Magic Kingdom, hit Space Mountain, crushed some turkey legs, and we washed it down with a couple of Dole Whips. And the best part, the Country Bear Jamboree.
1: Sounds like a great day so far. What happened?
2: Well, we're running late, and I'm sprinting to the front row of the show, and it starts, and the music's playing, and crowds are clapping. I got carried away. I got this bright idea. I'm going to stage dive to Hank. I jumped, Hank tried to catch me, and pop, my back went out midair.
1: Well, I'm glad you came, because Dr. Finn's going to get you fixed right up.
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3: Final hour, bonus hour. Jeff Cameron Show. Soon, this will be the final hour of a Redemption Thursday edition. Actually, I can't tell you how excited I am about that. I can't wait to get back into that. With where, how far we've come from the days of just betting boxes of cereal to, and maybe we get back to some of that again. Maybe I'll reincorporate with a more concerted effort to benefit with our friends at the Second Harvest of the Big Bend. Right, we got to maybe that's what we do. We get back to our roots with that. But there's so many different ways now soon to be able to incorporate that. We back then just kind of winners and losers, -2, +4, stuff like that. Now you've got, first half yards. You've got, total touches, pass attempts. Never mind overs and unders and everything in between. So maybe we'll do that. By the way, if you're listening and driving around town on 93.3 FM, thanks for supporting all things local. And if you're watching on War Chant TV, same goes for you. Thanks for supporting us. We appreciate it.
4: Yeah, you're not too far away from doing a first quarter over 56.5 rushing yards for, say, the Giants, because Harbaugh cares deeply in preseason game number one. I sense that's coming.
3: Yeah, you would be right about that. I certainly will jump on board the – I don't know. You know what I've never checked? I've never checked to see if the preseason has a win total. Like, they used to play 4 games in preseason. Now, don't they only play 3? I think they only play 3 once they added the 17th game. So I don't know if they have a win total. I can't recall.
4: No, I just searched it, and it takes you to preseason odds for the regular season. It doesn't give you over, 1.5 over -145. I don't think you can do that.
3: I just think it would be so fun if you had. So it is 3 preseason games, right? Yeah. So if you had a win total of 2 or 1 or whatever, I mean, you really, I admit it, you'd be down deep in it to be betting win totals in the preseason, but if there was one guy you would count on to win at least 2, it would be Harbaugh with the Giants. He believes it as that it's a message sender and that it's a tone setter. So I would do it. Anyhow, soon enough, we'll be doing that. And soon enough, we will vacate this week. We will be done with this week. This is always – it's a rough one, man. These – a little 2-week run. Now, we got a little bit of help. Couple of things saved us a little bit during All-Star Week. For starters, it was also the week, obviously, of the ACC kickoff, so you got a little bit of news there. Not a lot, but a little bit. And then, secondly, you still had the World Cup. So this year was better than most, but you can feel the weight of it as we await Monday's opening press conference and luncheon for FSU football. You can tell it's tough to shift gears. You're kind of idling. By the way, speaking of shifting gears, I don't know if you saw this story, and it may not mean anything to you. This is where our age difference would come into play yet again. But I would tell you, Tom, that I read a long article that soon stick shifts of any kind outside of, say, types of race cars will be fully eradicated from the automobile industry. There will be no such things as stick shifts. And it broke my heart. Some things come and go, and it's for the better, and this may fall into that category. Doesn't mean you can't be nostalgic about what once was. For somebody who learned to drive on a stick shift and then later had 3 different cars that were stick shifts A, I can tell you that if you're hearing this and you're of the same age and you learned in the same manner, then you know what a challenge it was when you first came to Tallahassee. Or if you moved to Tallahassee and had a stick shift or were from here, you know the hills of Tally are no joke with a stick shift. That is a different animal than driving around Tampa St. Pete. Yeah. Flat as hell.
4: Yeah.
3: Tampa St. Pete.
4: So how much space did you need to give the person in front of you at a stoplight and going up a hill in the stick shift era?
3: Well, the hill was the real challenge. On flat ground, you don't have to worry about anything. You just put it in neutral and you're good to go. But
4: yeah, I'm talking about at a light here. Like if you were at San Luis and Tharp, that is one hell of a hill. I know that because I used to live there for years and years. If you're coming up San Luis, you're going to make a right or a left on Tharp. That is a nasty son of a gun. So do you give an extra half a car length and so the person can idle and rock back and forth? How did that work?
3: Yeah, I was really good, Tom. My car didn't lurch or anything like that when I came out of, being in neutral or if I kept it in gear and I had the dual sort of just enough pressure on the clutch and gas to kind of ease into moving forward. If you were a lesser or a neophyte as a stick shift operator, you probably needed to give much more grace than I ever gave. I wasn't ever worried about it. But yeah, not even when I got to Tallahassee, and at the time that I got to Tallahassee, I had a Nissan Pulsar, a black Nissan Pulsar that my girlfriend later ruined and broke the timing chain on. Timing chains are a thing of the past, by the way. They don't exist anymore. Good thing, because timing chains, if they broke, they would crack your exhaust and you could call it a day. That's a wrap. You needed a whole new car. So that was, anyhow, yes, not that many people at the time that I got here had stick shifts. So most of them were in automatics and you didn't have to worry about them rocking back and forth. About the only thing that goes on to this day that is completely unnecessary in regards to people driving and having built-in habits that I do not understand. And I've brought it up before and I'll continue to bring it up and I see it all the time and I don't get it. This need to swing out before you turn in somewhere. Every car has power steering. That is a bygone era. The times where you had to, like almost like a NASCAR driver, hold the hell out of that steering wheel to be able to turn and then cut back in, they're long gone. Every car has unbelievable power steering. There's no cause for you to have to whip out wide to turn back in. It's just that you're a sorry-ass driver who doesn't understand angles. I mean, do better. Just do better. It's embarrassing. I see it all the time. Like, why are you swinging out wide? That is a huge street that you're turning onto. More than enough girth in that road for you to be able to turn and not have to worry about swinging out wide in order to make sure your car, even if it's a big one, can be in the lane properly. Get it together, everybody.
4: Yeah, the only exception I'll give for folks would be parking garages, like an airport parking garage or the union, specifically the FSU union parking garage, because those are some narrow-ass spots. Those are spots about as narrow as...
3: Yeah, and the big fat stanchion causes the problem.
4: Yeah, exactly. And or if you've got somebody coming around the other side, man, you got to be very judicious in specifically a parking lot setting. But yeah, in the general, you know, course of outdoor parking lots, on the streets, making turns, it's the easiest thing in the world. My driving teacher taught me something that it's a landmark. When your mirror reaches the front stripe on the parking spot, that's when you bank. If you know that rule, you will never not come in square. It's just sometimes when you're in a parking garage, if you've got like an F-150 next to you and then there's another large car and you'd like to be able to open the door for both passengers, say somebody's in the car with you, then I'm okay with maybe doing a little bit of a reverse C just to kind of square that puppy up as much as possible. But yeah, generally, you get to the front stripe. When your opposite mirror is right even with it, you turn, you're in. Done.
3: We have an entire generation of kids that are not required to take driver's ed, or they don't get the benefits of driver's ed, you know, like they used to incentivize driver's ed. Like you could save money on insurance if you had a driver's ed certificate.
4: Yeah.
3: You could do lots of different things. I mean, even in high school, if you took driver's ed, it was a credit. So, you know, it's like you could fill an hour of your day just taking driver's ed. Who didn't want to do that? It was fun. Like, yeah, that's easy. It's like going to gym. I mean, this is the easiest A of all time. I just got to listen to what the person says and do it. This is easy. Yeah. I don't have to, like, know really anything. It's not hard. Anyhow, the point is that you now really can, anybody can just about get their driver's license with very little to no knowledge of how to drive. It is remarkable. I know this because I've ushered two kids through the process, and I've watched it now. Both passed their driving test, but it used to be very easily. It used to be a thing. I don't think it is much anymore unless you're really nervous and you make a cataclysmic error. But there, I mean, we had to take the written test and the driving test, and it was stringent as hell. And I knew any number of people that failed it, and we used to use that as a means by which to make fun of them for weeks on end until they retook it.
4: The only thing that was ever difficult about that was the parallel parking rules and the four different situations. And if you were a little nervous, you get tripped up on it. I did not fail my driver's test. I was fine. But I do remember sweating that a little bit because when you were the in-car instruction, they'd say, okay, now you are parking uphill on the left side of the road.
3: Yeah,
4: curb is on your left. What do you do with the wheel? Like, if you put the paper in front of me and the test with a multiple choice, I'm acing that every time. But, like, you put your hands on the wheel, like, which way do I turn? Come on now. This is a big moment because if I get this wrong, I think that might be too many points. So I remember that being a nerve-wracking thing. But once I got that one correct, then it was all fine.
3: Well, and it's funny because I make fun of this, and we'll move on here in a second. But I will tell you this. I there are some things that I really lament that kids don't have to learn anymore. Like, I really, it bothers me that they don't aren't taught cursive at an early age.
4: It's coming back. It's being reinstated.
3: Well, good. It should be. But there's real value in being able to read cursive. I don't even know that there's great value in writing cursive. I like it, but, you know, I don't know that there's real value in writing it anymore, but certainly there is in reading it. I mean, Lord knows there are any number of historical documents that you'd want to be able to read if you were at a museum, for example.
4: Honestly, I think the Declaration of Independence would look better in Comic Sans MS font. I'd like to see that. Please.
3: So, like, there are certain things that you don't have to know or that we were required to learn at a young age that you're no longer required to learn that I lament. And then there are others where I go, well, yeah, and you know what? I'm glad technology has taken us past that and we don't have to know that anymore. So the rules of parallel parking and the variety of ways in which we had to parallel park in order to pass our driving test is really not as applicable anymore. And I don't know that a lot of young people know how to parallel park well, if at all. But then again, we are probably less than 10 years away from every single car, even run-of-the-mill generic ass $200 a month for your lease car, if you will, or even that of what you you press a button. The computer tells you, it just does it.
4: Yeah, but if it fails, that's the hard part. Is, you know, I had something happen. You remember when I cracked my bumper outside of the four-letter network radio station? Mm-hmm. So I was certain. I had a Nissan Sentra, and it was a loaded Sentra, but it's because I had just totaled the other car. I don't wreck all the time, folks. I know I got another wreck.
3: Like,
4: the cops hit me the other time. That was the T-bone last year. But I was certain that any car that had a reverse camera, which mine did, would beep at you. That's not true. Apparently, Sentras at that time did not beep at you. So I was like, all right, I'm just going to keep going until I hear the beep. And it was smash. And it cracked the hell out of the bumper. Lesson learned. See, I was overly reliant on the technology. Yeah, that was my lesson in that one. Don't always over-rely on the tech. Learn how to do some stuff yourself just in case, you know, the tech doesn't work.
3: Get into an entirely different topic here in which I could go on my society rant. As we have entered into the realm of an illiterate society, nobody has to know anything. Nobody has to be able to read anything. Nobody has to be able to write anything anymore. So, yeah, we could go on and on and on about the woes and evils of technology. And it's a toughie. I'm with you on this. I think it's funny that you were waiting on the beep. No, that looks awfully close in my rear view.
4: That's right.
3: It's like, logic is telling me to stop, but this technology is surely going to prohibit this from happening.
4: I mean, it might have been 2 weeks and a half in the car. I'm like, huh? Oh, how about that? I thought that thing would beep. And then I asked the guy in the body shop. He goes, it doesn't beep. I'm like, no, I could guarantee you it does not beep. He goes, I think it should. I'm like, well, I think it should too, but it doesn't,
3: we're
4: man.
3: We're going to argue about what ought to be,
4: That's
3: sir.
4: That's correct.
3: Yeah. I read something yesterday from the SEC meetings that made me laugh. It was from the point of view of a USF fan, or at least written on behalf of the community. John Romano wrote it for the Tampa Times.
4: Oh, God.
3: I know. Credit where credit's due, I guess. But it wasn't so much a tisk-tisk or anything like that. It was written from the standpoint of USF fans, because the SEC media days are in Tampa this week, and have been anyhow. And Golish returns to what USF fans would almost see as the scene of the crime, which is leaving after talking about how much he loved USF. And I always laugh at how naive everybody is regarding coaches. It's funny. I had a conversation about coaches just yesterday, both on the air and I had it off the air. And I've really kind of boiled everything down to something that I think we all agree on. Every coach is a great coach when they have better players than their opponent. And when they have the better players, they win most of the games. And then if they stop getting, with great consistency, the better players, they begin to lose some of the games. And suddenly the reputation of being a coaching genius begins to wane. And all of a sudden, they're not great coaches anymore, or the game has passed them by. In truth, I'm not real sure that Kirby Smart is an X's and O's genius. I know that he's a really good recruiter, and Georgia generally has better players than almost everybody they play. And at one point, they did have, unequivocally, better players than every opponent they faced. And he gets credit for accumulating those players. Somebody's got to get him to say yes. And by hook or by crook, or on the above board or below board, it doesn't really matter. However you get all the great players, if you get them all, you're going to be made to look very, very good. And that translates into love and affection. And at some point, it heaps praise upon you as being a football savant, genius, expert that is outweighing those of your peers. But, of course, in retrospect, when you look back, you end up going, I don't know. I think he just got good players. I think he just got really good players and lined them up. I don't want to belittle Jimbo Fisher's accomplishments at Florida State, but this is applicable. When Jameis Winston was the quarterback and he was surrounded by 21 other NFL players, Florida State was really good. It was really tough to beat Florida State. They had an NFL player, quite literally, at every single position on the field, and the best quarterback in college football. I thought Jimbo was a genius. I mean, my God, look what we're doing to these teams. But when some of that talent began to wane, and the man who didn't see the matrix the same way Jimbo did was now authoring the every down, touch the ball role of quarterback, things didn't work out as well. All of a sudden, he was fallible. And as that talent decreased more and more with each passing year, for whatever the reason, Florida State was not only gettable, Jimbo was suddenly weakly exposed in areas of weakness. Jimbo may have been the same guy across the board, straight through.
4: Yeah.
3: In one stretch, he just had better players. In other stretches, he didn't. Ryan Day at Ohio State, is he a genius? Is he an elite coach? Perhaps. Or does he just have better players every year? For the most part, Ohio State has, according to the draft and the NFL, better players every year. They just have more of them. Lots of them. Look around. Every year, we're stunned when we watch Ohio State. We go, Jesus, another receiving core littered with first two round picks at wide receiver. This is unbelievable. Their quarterbacks have often been average, but they're throwing to the creme de la creme of wide receiving cores. They're made to look great, and their numbers are astronomical, and they get drafted and oftentimes fizzle out. But they looked great in college. We could do this with lots of teams and lots of coaches. And anymore, I think that's the whole thing. I've kind of said that the lone exception, Tom, to that rule is Cignetti.
4: Yeah, I was going to bring up, yeah, that would be the guy where you go, well, geez, look at what he did with
3: less.
4: He's
3: the lone exception.
4: Yeah, yeah. And it's probably something worth giving, in retrospect, extra credit to Boise State for in their run when they were making BCS bowls every year and they were left out of the playoff. But those one games, you know, their schedule wasn't tough top to bottom. We all understand that. But they'd get those one-off situations either in bowl games or preseason games of, you know, significance against the likes of Virginia Tech or whoever else they played. They'd nail it on those nights. And they had some good players. They had some NFLers, but they weren't like the power programs that they were taking on. Like, those are fun stories to document. That's part of our history. I mean, now, we've always been in a recruiting hotbed, but when you were going to games as a kid, it wasn't the 90s yet. You had a whole 12 years of Bobby succeeding. I know he got here around 76, but in about 12 years of where this thing was on the way up, it had not fully arrived and yep. become this machine where your second string was littered with All-Americans just like your first string was. I mean, they had to be plucky. They had to be innovative. They had to have a little extra sandpaper to them in order to achieve the reputation to have the letter that arrives in a high school kid's locker room from Bobby Bowden be the one that people go, whoa, Florida State is the one that's reaching out to you. So it's part of where we came from, but it's a hard thing. And I think that's why the new coach is also the one that people covet on the open market when he's capturing something. There have been countless examples in Power 5 football or Group of 5 football the last 10, 15 years. Like, well, what's that guy doing that nobody else understands? That's always fun. Because once you get to the top and you are just consistently really, really good, there's nowhere for you to go reputation-wise. Ryan Day isn't thought of as a smart coach. Mario Cristobal is not thought of as a game day whiz.
3: Well, because he's not.
4: It's how many players do you need to rack up? To what extent do you need to load your roster to make them impervious to your failures as a game day coach? Perhaps you could have looked back on Jimbo and talked about him that way. It might have been fair. But the thing that I always defended when we had this talk was, you know, before Jameis got there, God almighty, he littered that roster quickly. Like, he understood. He definitely took Saban's playbook and applied it immediately to the situation at Florida State.
3: So this is nuanced, and I think the longer we talked about the Jimbo set of circumstances, and you remember, we did butt heads professionally, relatively, opinion-wise, on that Jimbo thing, because I was quicker to say, I'm starting to think it was Jameis.
4: Well, Jameis might have been the thing that put, like, the Mario, if we're talking about Mario, like, that makes you impervious to a problem, a major problem, because E.J. Manuel was not a crappy college quarterback. Christian Ponder wasn't, and yet they lost games with those guys, and you're like, huh? And then in 2014 with Jameis, yeah, you didn't lose a regular season game, but, man, if they didn't try their damnedest to do so, and I guarantee you, if we lived in the era we live in now, where losses don't matter the way that they did in 2014.
3: They would have lost the game.
4: They would have lost two or three because the way they were wired was, I'm not going to try until I have to try. That's the way that team played, and which means that they definitely would have lost one or two of those games.
3: Yeah, because they had already ascended to the top of the mountain and achieved the goal. They had won the national title. They had gone undefeated. They had done everything they wanted to do, and now they were protecting their futures in the National Football League. And so you had guys not always willing to give everything they had every second of every day in practice, which led to that same performance in games. How you practice is how you play. So that's also been part of the problem Mike Norvell has here, is how you practice is how you play. I don't love their practices. That's on record. You know that. But one of the things I will tell you, and circling all the way back, and we'll continue this in the next segment because it's a fun conversation, but the Golesh stuff that was being written about by Romano was how he was talking about building a program, and people loved him for that because he was improving USF stature. And now that he's at Auburn, he described USF in a certain way that let them know just how much of a stepping stone program they are, and that they're nowhere close to mattering on the level of a top 20 school or an SEC school or a Big Ten school. And that's hurting the feelings of USF folk. And the point of that was sort of like, what's it going to take for them to graduate from that? And you and I have had a lot of discussions about where Florida State sits currently. And I kind of want to segue the whole coaching conversation, stepping stone program, big picture stuff that we sit and look at this time of year before we embark on another season. And this is another avenue with which to do it, because I think there are tiers even within the stepping stone programs. And that's kind of fun to talk about as well. Chef Cameron Show 93.3, Real Talk Radio, War Chant TV.

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9: So we were talking about coaches a moment ago. And it's funny, as you age and you have the ability to reflect on eras, coaches, tenures, teams, decades... decades. You kind of, I think you whittle down the reasons, and you come across the emphatic one thing. It's not one thing, but eventually you kind of say, well, you know, I'm going to redline that sentence. You know, we don't AP rules here. We don't need this. Let's just continue to redline. River runs through it, the father. Now do it again, half as long. Do it again, half as long. And then eventually you get to go outside and play. So that's kind of the way I was viewing it and having that conversation with a buddy of mine, just sort of like, hey man, you know, ultimately, I think Kirby Smart's a good coach. I think Ryan Day is a good coach. I you know, my favorite coach happens to reside at Oregon, but it's not like he's lacking the financial resources to be able to go out and get good players. he's got really good players. He may end up having the first quarterback taken in the draft this upcoming year. It goes a long way when you got the best quarterback in the country leading your offense. And that's why Cignetti stands out, because he's this outlier. He did not have the best players in the country. Neither of the last 2 years, either, I should say, of the last 2 years. He didn't have better players roster-wide than Ohio State did last year. He didn't. And, I mean, I think you could end up arguing that he didn't have the roster-wide Well, at least the starting 22. I don't think they were better than Miami. And they beat them. So there's nuance within the discussion because there are good coaches who do more with less. They're actually easier to identify than the ones who win a lot of games because they just have more talent. You know, and for a long, long period of time, we would do that, right? We would look for that guy that's losing five games a year who never gets put in the conversation because they're losing five games a year.
10: Yeah, it's your boy at Wake Forest.
9: Oh, Grobe. Yeah, Grobe, for the longest time, I mean, I thought was one of arguably the best coaches in the country. I thought you could make a compelling argument that he was the best coach in the country. And people would be like, are you nuts? And I'd say, do you realize how hard it is for Wake Forest to be bowl eligible every year? Do you know how difficult it is for him to win 7-8 games in this conference on a campus that's, what, 2,000 students? Like, you know, there's no – that stadium's nothing. There's no deep-seated, rooted passion for football in that place. I got to lure kids, get them to play over their heads, build them up so that when they're juniors and seniors, we got a chance to make a real run at a good bowl game, like 9-10 wins. You know, that's I'm doing so much more with so much less. Imagine if I had your roster. And I would say things like, Jim Grove's the guy that'll beat you with his kids and turn around and whoop your ass with yours. You know, I mean, like that's what he would do. And there are guys like that, but they're few and far between. And sustained excellence that allows you to reputationally be atop the mountain of coaches, perceptionally, is really only fueled by your ability to accumulate and accrue talent. That is, that's all that is. Like, you are always going to be good at Ohio State. Your players are better than everybody else's players. Just about. And the only time your true acumen can be assessed over a sustained period of time is when you rattle off wins in the battle of back-to-back or back-to-back-to-back. In the rare occasions that that happens, games against like talent, top 20, top 10 teams, playoff runs, that's where I can see, okay, you're pretty much on equal footing this day, and you ran circles around your opponent in back-to-back games, and they've got nine guys that are going to get drafted on that side of the ball. So, okay, bravo to you.
10: So I was thinking about this Jimbo stuff some more over the weekend, because we posted the video, and obviously that's going to get traction right now. It's something that more Florida State fans want to talk about than almost any other thing since the snub or since ACC versus FSU in the court system. It, for whatever reason, it's
9: I'll give you the two reasons. We're broke as hell, and they know he'll take the job for next to nothing. And basically, he's outwardly expressed that he'd like the job.
10: Yeah, right. He did have a quote about, well, I recruited without money, so let me see what will happen with money. I'm like, well, hang on now. I don't know if it's that easy.
9: Listen, no coach is going to want to acknowledge that they were greatly aided by significant advantages that they had over any number of other coaches that they had to later vanquish.
10: Yeah.
9: So, you know, that's true of anybody who just happened to be in a great region of the country where the talent pool is massive.
10: Yeah.
9: You know, like – Steve Spurrier and Bobby Bowden and Jimmy Johnson back in the day. I mean, look, man, if you could procure the talent in the state of Florida, you were going to win a gazillion games. You just had more talent. This is the most talent-rich state in the country.
10: So the question I asked myself about Jimbo, and there was a quick answer, but then it became to what extent, was did he leave Florida State in better condition than when he arrived? And yes, in a lot of ways, obviously, lineage, as you like to point out, proof that somebody other than Bobby Bowden can win here. Mm-hmm. You know, dusting off the mothballs of the old weight rooms and the turf rooms and the way that practice field was set up. You get the IPF. Like, and obviously the lineage of a championship, a Heisman winner, All-Americans, first-round NFL picks. Like, all that stuff. Yeah, you improved the history of the program when you were here. But I'm just talking about when he got off that plane and he arrived here from Louisiana, or drove over, and then when he hopped on the plane to take the Texas A&M job, to what extent was this a better place than when he found it? We went on the ride, and there was the ultimate peak. But it was in disrepair when he left. Like, it was so.
9: That was not all him, though.
10: No, it wasn't. But a lot of it was on him. A lot of the recruiting decisions he made put us in a position to where whoever the next guy was who took over had some heavy lifting to do, some serious heavy lifting to do, because there was rot in the locker room and there wasn't as much talent. Even though the recruiting classes love Jimbo Fisher, if you take a look player for player at the last two or three recruiting classes, there are stars at the top, but there is no substance beyond what's at the top. And when he built this thing up in 1.0 times with that first staff that he had, jeez, man, those high three stars were almost as good as some of the five stars he brought in. I mean, you had waves and waves of players where you had twos and threes of players towards the end, and this place was a mess. And I know that economically there are some things that were outside of his control. That's why Coburn comes in to, you know, help with costs and all that. But it's not an open and shut case. It's like, oh, God, yeah, this place was way better when he left than when he arrived. The extent, it's not as wide as you think. Because in some ways, we still feel the effects of the end of his time. Willie throwing gasoline on the end of his time. And then COVID throwing kerosene on the gasoline from the end of Jimbo and Willie's entire tenure.
9: Yeah, it's nuanced. It's definitely gray. I mean, it's not black and white. You know, there's enough blame to go around from the administration. I mean, from the very top on down. You could talk about the transitional period that we were in with the boosters. And what was happening with Andy Miller, that fractured relationship between him and Jimbo. Andy was right about some things. So was Jimbo. The two of them were at each other's throats. That certainly didn't help.
10: A non-existent athletic director. Yep.
9: Stan Wilcox did nobody any favors. There were a lot of problems across the board there in the athletic department. I would add to that the tragic death of Monk Bonasort. Mm-hmm. Who I don't know that a lot of people realized was the glue. Monk was what was able to connect the athletic department with Westcott and be able to get both sides to understand how this had to work and kind of, all right, Jimbo, I'll deliver that message in a way that is palatable for them to hear. And because you won't. You're going to fail if you have to do it. If you walk into the room, you're going to offend every single person that matters at this university.
10: Right. Yeah.
9: And then, but they needed to understand, and this is a question we talk about right now amongst Florida State faithful. This president clearly is hyper-focused, singularly focused on academics. He has done a great job of elevating Florida State's stature in that regard. Florida State is a university that is unrecognizable from the late 80s, early 90s to where we are now. It is unbelievable to think how far this school has come. It used to be a fallback school. Mm-hmm. That's what people thought of it as. If I can't get into this school, that school, or this school, I'll go to Florida State.
10: Yep.
9: It is no longer that. In fact, not only is it no longer that, as a father of somebody whose son is going to be going to Florida State and watching that process play out of how difficult it is to get into Florida State now, especially if you're in state, it's unbelievable to me. I mean, none of my friends, myself, none of us, nobody I know would have gotten into Florida State just about under the current set of circumstances if you were an in-state student. I mean, I don't want to get into details there, but we're talking about kids with over 1,300 on the SAT and 4.0s being told, no, have a good day.
10: Yeah, yeah. Well, we've been on a hell of a run when you look at the last few presidents in that regard. Like, Thrasher was thought to be somebody who wasn't going to advance the academic mission.
9: He did.
10: He totally did. People had that backwards. And he kind of screwed up athletics more than people thought he was going to screw up athletics. It was kind of the reverse. You're doing the Lord's work for generations ahead of time when you improve academic standing, because rich alumni tend to help fund things that they want to be good. But that's the 30-year view. Like, what's going on now is going to help us in 2050. But in this spot that we're in, which is crisis, the on-the-ground stuff isn't as aggressive as I think some people would hope it would be.
9: Well, this is also where finding the balance and understanding the importance of, look, athletic, this university's enrollment is built on the back of elite football. End of story. A huge percentage of Florida State's growth from a student standpoint is because of the elite, sustained greatness of a football program. And most schools are seeking that balance. Like, if you don't have that, you desperately want it. Northwestern alumni desperately want football to be good. If you don't believe me, see the work that was done at Northwestern to get that stadium built and those facilities to be world class. You don't do that if you don't want football to be good. And they convinced the alumni, who are largely centered in academia, to pony up large sums of money so that we can get better at football. It hasn't worked yet, but they want it to. They desperately want it to. And so if you don't have it, you're seeking it. If you do have it, you're looking for the strength that comes with long-term success of academics. But to what extent? Are you going to now fail the football program for which this was all possible? It is tough, man. And what I continue to go back to in regards to Florida State, I don't think they're completely aligned. I don't think when you start at the very top and you follow the through line all the way down to the bottom, say to the coach, right? And everything in between those two things, that everybody's on the same page. And I don't think it's an opinion that could be argued with. I think that there's evidence all around us to show that that's the case. You cited something yesterday about how we can't even message about where people should be giving money in order to help remedy this god-awful set of circumstances.
10: Or just set a goal, a target, you know, for the normal folk who are out there, not the Bowden Society, not membership goals for Bowden Society that most people couldn't even dream about ponying up the deposit to be a part of. Just a target of 100 grand, 200 grand, 500, a million, and it's the mission for a million or whatever. And you just update it constantly so people can see the graph or you know, it looks like the thermometer. It's filling from the bottom to the top. Like
9: thermostat.
10: Thermostat. That's the thing where when you're thinking about the next move, would you classify Jimbo Fisher as a unifier? Or would you classify him as a hellraiser when it comes to visions, unified visions? Like, even if they were all aligned, that's a risk when you bring in a guy like that into the room and say, all right, what can we do next? I'll tell you what you can do. And he's like, he's going to take over the room. That is, you better have everybody else in line ready to go if you're going to bring that guy here. Because here's what I'd argue is while a lot of stuff was not his fault at the end, that's just objectively true. It's also harder to lose six games at Florida State when Jimbo built it up to what it was than for Bowden at the end. Like, it was easy to lose six games in those days. For Jimbo to build it to where it got and then somehow let it get to a place that when he left Florida State, we had six losses on the ledger? Damn, man. That is its own kind of accomplishment that is only better by Mike Norvell's 2-10 season where you go, Jesus, Mike, where did that come from?
9: Well, Mike's situation is such a crazy outlier. That's why I said what I said when it happened, that he should be fired. In no world, if you only spent the rev share money on football, in no world can you go 2-10 without gross incompetence. Gross incompetence. Raging incompetence. Levels of incompetence never seen before. And I said to you at that time, if that's in you, I can't. I just can't. And I could never get past it. I'm rooting for the guy. We continue to say that over and over again. I hate starting over because it sucks. It sucks, and it's difficult, and it's expensive. It's very expensive. Yeah.
10: You're hoping the next line in his story is, he got the break he never deserved, and he made it count.
9: That's what we're all hoping. But this isn't the era where that was possible. Like, that happened at Duke. That happened with Coach Krzyzewski. He was this close to being fired, and he became arguably the greatest basketball coach in history because they didn't fire him. Dabo Swinney, in a microcosm, is that guy. He becomes Clemson's greatest football coach ever. He was this close to being fired. He was ragingly incompetent and then was given a reprieve and won two national titles because of it. But that's not this era. That's not where we are anymore currently. And I guess some could weigh in here and say, well, actually, in this era, he could do it. You could do it. I disagree. I think the avalanche is too much. Come back, wrap up in a moment. Jeff Cameron, Show 93.3, Real Talk Radio, War Chant TV.
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11: A man who reportedly left the Apalachee Treatment Center in Quincy has been found. The Gadsden County Sheriff's Office says Remy Miller was located in Bay County after reportedly leaving the treatment center Tuesday. Authorities had asked the public for help locating him following his disappearance. The Sheriff's Office now says Miller has been found and is back in secure custody. A major piece of Tallahassee's college town is officially up for sale. Seminole Boosters is looking for a buyer for roughly 58,000 square feet of commercial space in the popular district near Florida State University. The sale does not include the apartment buildings or parking garages. Proposals are due August 21st with the goal of completing the sale before the end of the year. While nothing changes immediately, a new owner could eventually reshape the area as existing leases expire. Seminole Boosters says it's looking for a buyer who shares its long-term vision for College Town. This is Rachel Linnea with Earl Talk 93.3 Local News Update. 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
12: This is meteorologist Paul Frombly with your Real Talk 93.3 weather update. Sunshine mixed with clouds at times this afternoon, with daytime highs approaching 95. Winds out of the south, 5 to 10 miles per hour. Partly cloudy skies again tonight. Lows dip down to about 75. Slight chance for storms tomorrow. High of 96. Sunshine mixed with clouds at times. 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
9: Here's your hour-long payoff and circle back. The quote is about taking the Auburn job. Alex Golish: I felt like you could win a national title here. We're at South Florida. I think you and everybody else knows you're never going to win one there. Ooh. Ooh.
3: Whoa.
9: Ooh. What a brutal, brutal thing to say.
10: Jesus. I did not expect to hear that. I thought, you know, it's going to be, they need a lot of things to go in the direction that they need to over a long period of time for them to rise where I think they're going to go. Not never, ever, ever. Like, that is crazy.
9: Well, here's what's interesting, and it is correctly pointed out. If South Florida is to do it, they're going to have to do something they've never done. And let's start with just trying to win a conference title. They've never won a conference title, ever. Nor have they played in a league title game. Never.
10: Well, he had a crack at it. They blew it against Navy, didn't they, under his tutelage?
9: That's correct. They've never played in a major bowl game. They have one top 20 finish in their history, and that year they were number 19. So they've got one top 20 finish, even in the year where they got as ranked as high as number 2 in the country, and they beat Auburn. Even in that year, that team has never but one time finished in the top 20, and they've never played in a conference title game, let alone won one. And
10: wow.
9: Listen, the last five USF coaches averaged 3 years of service.
10: What I find fascinating about that is USF has gotten so good at messaging, public relations, communicating to fans, the things that we're asking our current group to do a little bit better job. Before Golesh took the job with Auburn and he was deciding, their AD, their president, they're getting out in front of it. They're saying, hey, we champion him. You know, if he makes that decision for his family, that's wonderful. And USF will be in a good position to grab the next person. That sounds like a healthy working relationship. Not one that the next time you fly down to Tampa, you're going to torpedo the campus from the convention center.
9: Well, he did thank USF. He did say, hey, it's great to be back in Tampa. These people were great to me. I loved it here. It was a hell of an opportunity. Yes, I enjoyed my time.
10: I got to tell you, those Never Will Bees were fantastic people. Fantastic people. That little stadium they're building, it's adorable. It's cute. They're never going to be anything, but I love them for it. You know, they really run into the arms of that identity. Like,
9: probable, sir. Fire it up. Here you go. Small slate.
15: It's time for, how you say, with the pitching, probables?
9: Padres, Braves, Kyle Hart, Chris Sale, game's going on right now. Twins, Guardians, also going on right now. Taj Bradley, Gavin Williams. Rays, Blue Jays, Rays are back on track. Rays are 59-42, ladies and gentlemen. Goodness gracious. That game's going on right now. Ian Seymour and Shane Bieber. D-backs, Cardinals, it's a makeup game later today. Brandon Fett, Michael McGreevy. Royals, Tigers, that game's this evening. Ooh, that's an ugly game. Boy, the Royals suck to high heaven, huh? 43-60. Randy Dobnik, Troy Melton, and that is a look at those that shall reside on the bump. I would argue if you've got a starting pitcher named Randy Dobnik, you probably are having a tough year. Listen, it's so, one of those things where you're like, who the hell is Randy Dobnik? Right, right.
10: You know, I think there is a lot of name-ism on this show.
9: There is.
10: Because you hear the name Jack Rye, you're like, that's a ball player right there. Now, he could be hitting 164. You're like, I don't care. That's a ball player. Yeah. When there's a recruit that commits to Florida State, what's his name? What's his name? Because if it's, you know, if it's Filipovic, you're like, mm-mm. If he's only if he's a kicker or a punter is this guy going to be.
9: Or an athletic director. He's got a shot as an athletic director. He can't be a, yeah.
10: He can't be your left guard.
9: No.

0: with your friends in the neighborhood.
1: Oh, good days.
0: So I would have my buddy come over, and then we'd make up these games that were kind of like a hodgepodge of every game that you've ever played.
1: Kind of like the bikes we built.
0: Correct. Yes. And it's a grand experiment. In the beginning, nobody knows how to play the game, and you argue about what the rules are going to be. And in the end, everybody knows how to play the game. By the end of that summer, you know the rules, the neighborhood know the rules, and you play that game like it's the greatest game ever played.
1: But they still try to break the rules, right?
0: Oh, if you ain't cheating, you ain't trying. But at the end, Eddie, you're never going to play it again, and you'll think about it the rest of your life.
1: And the best game you ever played was that game.
0: Never been a better one.
1: Hey, you want to have a Gordo Smash, Jeff?
0: I do. I'd like that.
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7: News this hour at Town Hall. I'm Bob Agnew in Washington. Homes just got a little easy to afford for would-be home buyers. Mortgage rates now up to 6.58% for the 30-year fix, the most popular with those who would buy their first mortgage. And it is a third consecutive weekly increase. It takes the mortgage rate to about as high as it's been in 12 months. The U.S. military continuing to pummel Iran. We get an update on the fighting from correspondent Laura Winters.
8: A 12th consecutive night of crushing strikes in Iran. The U.S. military looking to degrade Iran's ability to shoot at ships in the Strait of Hormuz. President Trump saying on his Truth Social page, from this point forward, anytime the Islamic Republic of Iran shoots at a ship in the Strait of Hormuz, whether it be by missile, rocket, drone, or any other device or weapons, the United States will bomb and destroy one bridge or power plant, including those located next to or in the capital city of Tehran. Laura Winters reporting.
7: The next major government-wide funding deadline will be September 30th. That brings the end of the fiscal year 2026 and starts 2027. Responding to a question from Town Hall's Cameron Arcand, White House Press Secretary Caroline Leavitt today told reporters to expect Democrats and try to conjure up another government shutdown.
9: The most important thing for the American people to know is that this president and this White House wants the government to remain open, unlike the Democrats in this town who have been acting as obstructionists.
7: Congress is supposed to pass 12 annual appropriations bills to fund the government for fiscal year 2027 before September 30th. The challenge is that lawmakers are heading toward the August recess with substantial work still unfinished and cooperation looking as elusive as ever. Google parent Alphabet taking a hit on Wall Street today despite reporting big profits. The market reacted negatively because Alphabet is spending an enormous amount of money on AI infrastructure investments. More from townhall.com.
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3: The NASCAR Cup Series running one of its crown jewel events on Sunday. It's the Brickyard 400 at the Indianapolis Motor Speedway. 160 laps around the 2.5-mile track. Bubba Wallace won the race last year. This is also the championship round of the in-season challenge. Todd Gilliland and Ryan Blaney going head-to-head for $1 million. College football, the Florida Gators speaking at SEC Media Days today in Tampa. This event will wrap up on Thursday. The Gators under new head coach John Summerall hired last November to replace Billy Napier and arrived in Gainesville from Tulane. Florida opening up the season at home September 5th against Long Island University. And the Jacksonville Jaguars will have rookies report to training camp Saturday. Veterans check in on Tuesday of next week. 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
12: Here he is, the headliner, the showstopper, the main event, the doctor of house calls. 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
13: So today, I mean, if you recall yesterday, and you know, we do this every day on this radio show. I love making fun of elected officials and politicians. I've covered them for years. You got to have some sort of humor, but I always like making fun of the far left. And why? Because it's fun. You know, when they came out yesterday and started calling their blue MAGA, you know, they're trying to call the GSA, the Democrat Socialists of America, trying to refer to the Democrats as blue MAGA. I'm like, what? You know, who writes these things out there? today is not normally a day that, well, I should say, today is not going to be a normal day where when we talk about a lot of issues, it's about going after the liberal left. Today, the Republicans are in the sights. Can I say that? Or in my target or whatever with our guest co-host. The Trump accounts, we got to talk about that. The military spending, we got to talk about that. What's now being referred to as GOP socialism by their own. We got to talk about that. All right, good to have everybody here on the Ed Dean Radio Show. We need to get to a little bit of AI, polling numbers, and going on with what's happening with Iran. So hanging out with me this hour, Tom Gatens, financial commentator, also with groups like Citizens Against Lawsuit Abuse here in Florida, and FreedomWorks, and David Williams, who comes on with us all the time when he's not doing his busy Fox News morning affiliate hits and stuff like that. He always comes on with us every day. He's the president of the Taxpayers Protection Alliance, the website protectingtaxpayers.org. So let's get to our top issue today. The Republicans own the majority and the Senate and in the House. And in fact, it looks like even with the filibuster, David Williams, they may not, if they, even if they eliminated that, that doesn't know if they got enough votes to pass the Save America Act, which I would support heavily. But this is about fiscal spending out there. And all three of us, I know, are pretty much free market conservatives. So now the Republicans are supposed to pass like another parts of a budget. Instead, they're kicking the can down the road because they might want to avoid a government shutdown right before the election. So now they're passing what's called a continuing resolution. Remember, we were going to get rid of these and start passing simple budgets. This thing has gotten so bad that even Larry Kudlow on the Fox Business Network, I like Larry, he says, what's going on here? He goes, we're leaving town. We're too busy spending money. There are no cuts to any of these expenditures out there. And he uses a term that now is being thrown around. He says, what we're seeing now is spending socialism GOP style. Clip number one.
14: But it's not in these budgets. What happened? Farmers need more money. Why do the farmers need more money? They already got their usual ethanol boondoggle, for heaven's sakes. I'm so tired of that. Look, just give everybody more money. And then no offsets, no pay-fors. That's just absolutely wrong. You're not going to drain the swamp if the swamp gets bigger and bigger and becomes big government socialism, Republican style.
13: Big government socialism, Republican style, David Williams. Let me throw one more clip at you. Gary Kaltbaum, who's absolutely one of my favorites, host of The Investor's Edge, is another contributor on the Fox Business Network. You know, he says, hey, we're talking about the far left and all their socialistic views, which none of us want. He says, maybe the GOP should clean up its own aisle since they're the ones that keep buying stock in all of these companies.
15: Use the word bipartisan over the last so-and-so years. My biggest issue is not with the Democrats at this juncture. It really is with a lot of the Republicans. They're running $2 trillion yeah. deficits. They're taking positions in companies. The one thing that really stood out for me was somebody saying to gas station owners, lower your prices or else.
16: No, I know.
15: I'm sorry. That sounds like it's coming from
17: a socialist.
15: The wrong side. So you got to take care of your own before you start blasting the other.
13: David, are we now going in? To it. I got a big smile on my face when I'm asking this question. I mean, it's just laughable, but you know, everybody defends their own spending projects. The left loves to spend more money on social programs and everything else, and the conservatives on our side just want to continue to spend more money, which we'll get into in the military, a vast amount of expenditures out there. Is it now the definition of who can do a better job with the spending? I mean, we're not spending as much as the Democrats. I mean, in many ways we are, but we're spending a little bit less, but we're going to put a little bit of accountability with the spending. Who's going to have the better spin here?
18: Well, it's no one has the better spin, quite frankly, because our debt is approaching $40 trillion in September. So no matter what the spin is, we are bankrupt as a country. And you mentioned this continuing resolution, and it includes money for farmers, you know, billions of dollars for farmers. The reason? Tariffs.
13: Yep.
18: farmers were decimated by the tariffs, and now the administration is saying, well, it's an election year. We better give them some money. Listen, farmers have been getting a lot of money every year. You know, they pass a farm bill every 4 or 5 years, so farmers are taken care of. This is extra. This is not part of a new farm bill.
16: Yeah.
18: This is extra. This is a lot of money. And listen, going back to earmarks, we've seen this. Remember the Bridge to Nowhere?
16: Yep.
18: The infamous earmark?
16: Yep.
18: That was a Republican.
16: Yep.
18: That was a Republican who wanted that earmark. So this has been going on for decades, Ed.
16: Tom, I mean, I was looking at a Fox News poll last night, and the enthusiasms, The Untouchables. You remember Al Pacino, that Al Pacino, Al Capone's walking around, he's about ready to knock somebody with a bat, and he goes, enthusiasms. Anyways, you got to see, it's a great clip. But anyway, the enthusiasm is not on the GOP side. I was reading the Fox News poll last night. Democrats by double digits are pumped about trying to get out, the DeSantis's of the world here in the state of Florida. They're dying to get out of the Republicans. And yet it was about a double digit lead about who's more enthusiastic about going into voting for the 2026 midterms. And let me tell you something. When you see this crap happening by my side, and when they're doing the bidding of Democrats, no wonder I think it's going to be low voter turnout for some of these Republican states here and for Republican candidates here, Tom.
17: The opposition always has the higher energy. That's just the fact of politics. It goes on forever. But back to the main issue,
16: This is contributing to it.
17: Oh, absolutely. But a lot's contributed to it. The war's contributed to it. Inflation's contributed to it. But the base conservative, and Dave is exactly right, that $39 trillion debt, $132 trillion on unfunded liabilities.
16: Right. Good point.
17: It's unsustainable. We're totally unsustainable. Go back to 1994 when Republicans came out of the 40-year wilderness with New York and the 10-point plan with Contract with America. We talked about a balanced budget amendment there, and we talked about trying to get fiscal control. We've never done it.
16: Yeah. Well, we did it with Clinton, didn't we?
17: Well, so that was the last year. 97 was the last year we actually passed the full budget.
16: Yeah, I like the term the 40-year wilderness. I love the way you phrase things, Tom. Well, here we go. As we want our military soldiers taken care of. I think they're underpaid. This goes into another spending area. I think we're going to have to, and I get it here, Dave Williams, let me go with you, that you may have to increase the military with what's going on throughout the world. I've always supported having a bigger presence here in the Western Hemisphere with all the CHICOMs down in Central and South America. I get all of that. But how do you go up to a 50% increase to a $1.5 trillion budget? And by the way, I'll play the clip for you. This is War Secretary Pete Hegseth. This is 1.5 over 1 year, David. Not 5 years, not 10 years. This is one point. This doesn't include the appropriations that we've also been giving for the war in Iran. This didn't include past areas. So you're going to listen to an interesting clip by the War Secretary Pete Hegseth. He advocates this huge amount of spending. And one interesting clip here, he on his way out. On the way during this clip, he throws Biden under the bus. Now, listen to the clip right here.
19: The Pentagon is seeking $1.5 trillion for this year's defense budget, a 50% increase from last year.
20: Given the world that we live in and the disaster of what the Biden administration budgets gave us, not funding this department at $1.5 trillion, I believe, is the greatest threat that our nation faces.
16: So let me point out something here, David. It never put me in a position of defending Biden. All three of us, he was the worst president ever. But can I just tell you something? That Biden numbers on military budgets were records. I mean, we got to call balls and strikes here. Okay, David, that's what we hear. We're not defending Biden. But Hegseth made a claim, and Pete, so I like Pete, but he's wrong here. I mean, Biden records 816 in 2023, 886 in 2024. And they would have passed 2025. They think probably over $1 trillion were also being spent overall when you look at extra appropriations for the defense budget. So I'm sorry, you can't say that Biden didn't do anything to cut the military budget. I mean, that's just wrong. We got to call balls and strikes. But to sit here and go, well, Biden didn't, I mean, he depleted or whatever, this isn't selling. And even as a fiscal hawk, and I know we are, but $1.5 trillion makes me scratch my head here, a 50% increase.
18: No, it makes you scratch your head, and it just doesn't make any sense because you have, and you're right, listen, every president increases Pentagon spending. Right, Democrat, Republican, spending always goes up in the Pentagon. But a 50% increase, $1.5 trillion. Now,
17: you know, Hegseth went to Congress this past week, and he said that the war in Iran is going to cost $37 billion. I don't believe that.
16: I don't believe it either.
17: That's a really, really low number.
16: Yeah.
17: I mean, this has been going on for months, and so there's something wrong here. And, you know, this is not an entitlement program. I mean, this is the kind of increase you see in entitlement programs, not in discretionary spending. This is important. Discretionary is you have control over this.
16: Yeah.
17: Entitlements just go wild right. and crazy. But discretionary, you should be able to control this. And if any other agency would be getting a 50% increase, people would be throwing their hands up in the air. The Republicans would be throwing their hands up in the air saying no. But for some reason, it's three paths.
16: Tom, the sacred cow for the GOP, military spending.
0: Well, okay, let's give the audience just a little bit of an education. And David talked about it. Discretionary versus non-discretionary. The only area Congress really has any control over without doing extraordinary measures is discretionary, and that's largely the Defense Department.
16: Right.
0: So, unfortunately, the automatics, the Medicare, Medicaid expenditure is nearly $2 trillion of our budget. I mean, so keep in mind, if we want to reform what we have, we've got to scrap what we have. We've got to do major reforms. It's not going to be cutting by the defense budget that's going to get us to balanced budget. But here's the most important thing about it right now. We have depleted so many of our weapon systems, we have to increase the spending so we can get those systems back running, because once you mothball them, it takes 2 years to get them up.
16: I don't know if that's... Wait, what are you talking about? What systems?
0: Missile systems. The procurement for missiles and the actual weaponry we're using in the Iran theater is being depleted. I mean, we're below 25 and 30% capacity on those things. And here's the part that people don't realize. The Defense Department shuts down. We don't have redundancy. They shut down missile production lines in times of peace. This is not the way we used to do it. And what it means is it costs that much more to get them up and running again.
16: David, did that sound... I mean, we did a lot with Ukraine. I know we had to make up a loss for that. But, it's kind of like having a car. I mean, if a company's got trucks, they always do the maintenance on the trucks. Unlike many of us consumers, we wait till the truck goes south. But we always do maintenance on the trucks every year to keep up with this. And I just, this whole thing, again, don't not put me in a position of defending Biden, the worst president of all time. But when I look at record levels under Biden, I'm sorry, that doesn't sell to me by saying, well, Biden didn't do a good enough job. I mean, it was record amount of money that he, even the Republicans didn't complain about Biden's military spending.
17: No, of course not. And you have weapon systems. You have a fighter jet, the F-35, that has cost, you know, more than $1 trillion, and it hasn't been working properly. So there is money that is going towards weapon systems where the weapon systems don't work. And, you know, Tom is absolutely right when he talks about supply chain issues and, you know, you have to ramp up, ramp down. It's not the way you should do it. But the Pentagon has made some massive, massive expensive, and I'm talking about hundreds of billions of dollars in mistakes when it comes to weapon systems, that these weapons don't work.
16: Here we go. Let's get to some, I mean, here we go. The president was out this week touting the Trump accounts that he put in their GOP tax bill last year.
21: Trump accounts allow families to contribute up to $5,000 a year in investment accounts for children. The Trump administration is offering each child born between 2025 and 2028 a $1,000 nest egg. The President's Council of Economic Advisors estimates a child born this year will accumulate $5,800 by age 18 and more than $18,000 by age 28 based on the initial contribution alone. If a family makes the maximum annual contributions, those figures increase to more than $300,000 by 18 and more than $1 million by 28. Trump accounts are susceptible to market fluctuations, and withdrawals are taxed like an IRA. But unlike a 529 plan, you can spend the money on whatever you want.
16: So, Tom, let me spend it. First off, I would have liked it. This is giving away government money. Let me just play a couple of clips. Here we go. Here was Fox Business Network Mike Murphy. They're all admitting it. It's a government handout here.
22: Government programs are handouts. Here, you get this, and you keep coming back to me, and I'll keep giving to you. So you're getting nowhere. I now control you. You need me in power to keep handing you these things. I think what the Trump accounts do is they offer a glimpse for people who may have never had it of how capitalism works, of how the stock market works, of how investing and compound interest works. So
1: But I'm getting a $1,000 handout.
22: You are, but that's not the end game. So, like, it's giving you something to get. That's your entry fee. And that's what we're all.
16: So, I'm just saying my levels sound a little low. That's all, just on the clips here. So, David, they admitted that they're giving away government handout. Let me play another clip for you. Remember Andrew Yang, far left liberal who ran for president, who advocated the universal basic income? Democrats love this. Listen, he's on with Kayleigh McEnany bragging about the Trump accounts.
2: Kayleigh, what's not to like? It's money for kids. It's tax-free savings for families with children. It's sound policy, and it's going to help give our next generation of Americans a leg up. So thumbs up from Andrew Yang and millions of sensible Americans. If you don't have a Trump account and you have a child in your life, let them know it's free money from the government.
3: I mean, who would turn down a free $1,000? My baby got one, and it's for anyone who has a baby between...
16: Free government money here, David. Go ahead. Take it away.
17: Free? This is not free money. This is from taxpayers. And listen, the best way to structure this is just to structure the account and say, this is what you can do, this is what you can't do. No money involved. Like, have a vehicle for people to invest where they can do this, but without taxpayer money. We see the owners of Dell. We've seen some other people that have given money. So, yes, get the private sector involved. But please keep the taxpayers out of this.
16: Yeah.
17: One.
16: Tom, I got about 40 seconds on this one.
17: Orange whip. I'm sorry. David's exactly right. And that's a reference to Animal, the Blues Brothers. The fact is, this is not the way to do it. The way to do it is to properly reform our dependence programs like Social Security.
16: Right.
17: And you can do that. We did that in 2004. We tried to with the 7.65% solution. It needs to be introduced again today.
16: We need to stop giving away money to people to have babies. That's pretty much what it is. And if you want to insinuate this, then allow a higher amount to put in your Roth IRA, which is what I do. I mean, that's the way it should be, instead of the government giving people money. Andrew, liberals love this program. That should be a red flag to all of you in MAGA world, okay? All right, more of this coming up next as we continue to move along. It is the Ed Dean Radio Show.
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0: everybody. 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And, man, Roger, even in our first couple of years, Trump was tweeting us out, Florida Governor Ron DeSantis, Senator Rick Scott, and we are center-right, but we call stories the way they're supposed to be called. Not editorialize them, but report the news. I mean, we cover everything, scams, a lot of politics, polling issues, cultural issues as well, and we throw even a little bit of sports. 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
0: All right, the Ed Dean Radio Show, hanging out with us, of course, is we'll get back to Tom Gatens and David Williams coming up here in a couple moments. One of the stories, there was a UNF poll. We're going to be covering this, I think, at FloridaDaily.com. 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I mean, we provide so many videos each week. They're about, you know, 10 to 15 minutes long. They're not boring. They're pretty fast-paced. And I was noticing, you know, our editor was going, man, our numbers are going through the roof on the topics. Because every month when we do our stories, we follow through, which you gauge things. What is the audience like? Like, believe it or not, everybody thinks, you know, if it's always about Democrats, Republicans. No. We cover consumer news. We cover a lot of economic news, education news. Our biggest stories, people ask us all the time, what are they? Scams. Travel scams. Job scams. Welfare scams. I mean, stuff we already talk, education scams. That's our biggest issue. So we talk about that. But over the last couple of weeks, we've seen the biggest numbers that people have been following. I mean, they're starting to follow it a little bit, is this governor's race. I mean, and he's telling me, he goes, this is now, our numbers are big at FloridaDaily.com, but this is on the Florida Daily Show. And you can watch it at FloridaDaily.com. 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And subscribe to it. There's no, by the way, there's no cost when I say the word subscribe. It's free. You know what I'm saying? It's like going to Facebook. Hey, I subscribe. I want to see more hits or whatever coming from this guy or whatever gal. But people are starting to pick up here a little bit because no one's been paying attention to the governor's race. Unfortunately, it doesn't seem to excite anybody, especially the Republicans out there. But our numbers, that's where the numbers have been going the last couple of weeks. So we've been focusing on that as well. So you can do all of this and watch all of it again at FloridaDaily.com, the Florida Daily Show, and all of this again at FloridaDaily.com, FloridaDaily.com.
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2: SRN News, I'm Bob Agnew in Washington. It just got a little more expensive to buy a home. Freddie Mac, the mortgage lender, says rates on the 30-year fixed up to 6.58% this week. That is the third consecutive weekly increase and the highest that those rates have been in about a year. The U.S. military continuing to pummel Iran. There were more strikes overnight. Meanwhile, the president says he is not relenting and they must open up the Strait of Hormuz and also agree never to develop a nuclear weapon. The next major government-wide funding standoff will be September 30th. That will mark the end of the fiscal year. And responding to a question from reporters today at the White House, the spokeswoman Caroline Leavitt told reporters she expects the Democrats to try and threaten another government shutdown. Congress needs to pass a total of 12 annual appropriations bill over the next 2 months to avoid that scenario. On Wall Street at the close, the Dow was down 506 points.
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4: The Gadsden County Sheriff's Office is searching for a suspect considered armed and dangerous. Deputies are focusing their search in the area of Old Philadelphia Church Road and Bainbridge Highway. Residents in the area are being urged to stay inside, lock their doors and windows, and avoid the area. The Leon County Sheriff's Office and U.S. Marshal Service are assisting in the search. Anyone who sees suspicious activity should not approach and call 911 immediately. Tropical Storm Bertha has dealt a devastating blow to sea turtle nesting along ports of the Forgotten Coast. The Alligator Point Sea Turtle Patrol says every one of its nests was either hit by storm surge or completely washed away. Once sea turtle eggs are surrounded by water, experts say they can suffocate. Nearby St. George Island was also hit hard, where more than 200 sea turtle nests were washed away by the storm. The Alligator Point Patrol says it is heartbroken by the loss. This is Rachel Linnea with your Real Talk 93.3 local news update. 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
1: Here's your Tallahassee weather report.
5: Temperatures this midday will be in the upper 80s and low 90s, climbing to the mid-90s by the late afternoon. Spotty thunder showers are possible, but they will be focused closer to I-75. Today will be a great day to go out and do some yard work or even head to the pool, but just be mindful, the heat index will be around 105 for many of us today. From the ABC 27 First to Know Weather Center, I'm meteorologist Ryan Gold.
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0: So I want to get back with David Williams from the Taxpayers Protection Alliance and Tom Gaten's financial commentator here on the radio show. David, we had a poll that came out this week in Florida. University of North Florida just does a pretty good polling job out there. And they talked about the economy, affordability, you know, the governor's race, all this type of stuff. Then they did a story about, I think it was on AI. And what they found, it was practically split. That 50%, it was like 49%, a couple of percent undecided. But it was like pretty much 50-50. Half of the audience that was polled, or half the respondents, was like, okay, we support it. Half of it was either unsure or didn't support it. But David, where it really lacked the votes was to build them in the community. I'm going to play a couple of clips. Let me tell you why I think, and there are a lot of issues that can be addressed. I think having AI in the classroom, hey, everything else has fallen and it's failed. I'm all in favor of it to help out kids. I have my own idea on how to make it much more efficient. But also in tech, and it comes to technology for doctors. Let me play for you a clip from Johns Hopkins University, Dr. Peter Najjar. He says AI in the healthcare industry, he says, years of doctors' expertise is coming together to do the right amount of surgery and work, and it's all being combined. Because why? Here's the clip, AI.
3: Historically, healthcare has been somewhat slow to adopt new technologies, and we are seeing the exact opposite with AI. We're adopting this technology about 2 times as fast as any other industry in the American economy. If you can imagine a skilled and experienced physician over the course of their careers, and what artificial intelligence allows us to do is condense many decades of individual physician experience into a single model that enhances our ability to do detection and treatment.
0: And they're doing it earlier. David, can you have all of this AI without the AI data centers?
8: No, you have to have the data centers. And here's my frustration is you hear, you know, the 50% don't trust AI. Well, 100% of the people that responded, the 100% are using AI in some capacity.
0: Right.
8: Whether it's banking, whether it's healthcare, education. Now, the healthcare stuff is fascinating because it really can reduce costs. It can provide better training, better diagnostics, and people will need this. You know, they need it now, but they'll need it more in the future. And with education, it can enhance education. It shouldn't replace education, should enhance it. Law enforcement, tracking down human traffickers, using AI. So there are really good uses for AI, and we should embrace it. And the data centers, that's the infrastructure that is powering all of this. And, you know, people are really freaked out saying, well, don't build a data center in my backyard, in my community. It's the same people that want a Walmart, a manufacturing plant.
0: Yeah.
8: It's the same thing.
0: Okay.
8: Right?
0: Interesting. Tom, how do you see it?
9: David and I totally disagree. I agree that AI is a great tool. It's not going to bring down the cost of healthcare because it's a really expensive. Just a quick search costs 10 times on AI than it does on just a regular Google. So the economics that David's referring to are just not consistent with reality.
0: But how?
9: I'm going to say this. Because the cost of the use of AI is so significantly higher, that's going to be passed on to patients. But more importantly, and this is the issue I want to get
0: to. I never thought about that, but go ahead.
9: But the issue I want to get to about this is not a panacea, and people are viewing it as such. This not in my backyard complaint the people are using is have you been near a data center with the 50 to 70 decibels 24/7 365? That's not a community that's going to raise healthy children. And it being in the classroom, forget about it. Every study shows it weakens cognitive design. And this is the first generation because of technology, the first generation of children that have a lower IQ than their parents. Every single data point and study shows that more technology in the classroom is bad, not good. It doesn't produce. Sweden has kicked it out. They were the first one to bring it in, and they did the studies. Final point is the cost on energy is going to be to upgrade the energy systems to deliver these data centers in your backyard in rural communities is going to be on the current rate owners, not the companies, AI companies, because they're given tax abatements.
0: David. So I was thinking if you have AI, and I've heard this argument from doctors, the more patients they can see, which would save cost, you would think overall, we can see more patients, we can detect early cancer and get cancer treatments done enough, become very efficient. It's going to happen here, but I never thought about what Tom said. The AI costs will be passed on to the healthcare consumer. I didn't even thought of that one. I'm still trying to figure that one out, but maybe Tom's onto something here, David.
8: I mean, I haven't seen those studies, and it really is counterintuitive as to what I believe is happening in the healthcare industry. And absolutely, the cost should not be passed on to ratepayers when they build these data centers. And if you look at Virginia, you look at Texas, they have some of the lower electricity rates, yet they have some of them, you know, a lot of data centers,
0: 300.
8: Especially Virginia.
0: Yeah.
8: I mean, it's not increasing the cost of electricity in Virginia, and there's thousands of data centers.
0: So, Tom, hold on. Let's say you've got a new subdivision coming in town. You've got a new Amazon. And I support all of that. I'm not, you know, we're pro-growth guys. But that's going to suck up more energy. That's going to suck up more water. They pay for it. That's why it's called impact fees and everything else. And when you think about it, if you got new things coming into town, you would think that kind of trickles down to hire more jobs, more energy, more infrastructure, more mineral, whatever we need to get done. Isn't that as a positive outlook that if we can keep keep up with the pace of what a company moving into town is going to have to use for energy, going to have to, you get, they're going to have to contract with other companies. That kind of creates more jobs. There's a data center. I mean, it's creating all these construction jobs. We're bragging about it in our government growth, believe it or not. Why would it not be a positive thing as a trickle down effect?
9: Well, first of all, those construction jobs are temporary. But let's also point out a really important distinction here. When David's bringing up Texas and Virginia, those are last generation data centers. We haven't built the hyper generation data centers in Virginia and Texas to the degree that we're looking to do it right now. So that comparison is a little bit obtuse because a smaller data center hasn't affected us in a bad way, like these hyper data centers are. And they do not bring long-term jobs. The average hyper data center, by its own estimates, are going to attract 12 to 25 jobs. That's lower than your nearest McDonald's. The jobs are short-term jobs. The jobs are short-term jobs.
0: Go ahead.
9: It's just a fact. And the reality is, with the use of water, think about this. Florida, every year, we have problems with water. Georgia has water battles every year. Texas has water battles every year.
0: Right,
9: Arizona. The reality is, abusing local communities and rural communities, why are they choosing rural communities? Because it's cheaper land. That's why they're doing it.
0: I agree with you.
9: There's a better place to do this. We have dilapidated cities with warehouse districts that already have industrial capacity wiped out.
0: Hey, David, first off, I love the comment. You can have more jobs at McDonald's than a data center. That actually made me laugh. I like that one, Tom. But David, Tom does have a point there. They are going in the rural areas because it's cheaper land, but they're also getting massive tax breaks. But David, there's also another thing. I know we're probably switching gears here. I've always asked this as a reporter. Why do we need, and this is not a slam, but developers can tell me sometimes maybe it's a little cheaper, maybe it costs more money to fix existing buildings. But if I've got existing buildings, why can't we use that? That would save dollars. But, you know, I mean, there's still a lot of the pros and cons out there. I think there can be a trickle-down effect for the AI, for other companies to come in, employ more those in the power company, more those in the water divisions of your city. That way they have to have more services, more taxes are being paid. Maybe, I don't know, is the glass half full, glass half empty, Dave?
8: Well, listen, you talk about water and electricity usage. Data centers use water. I'm not going to discount that, but it's less than 1% of the water that's used in a state. Golf courses use more water than a data center does. And are we shutting down golf courses?
0: No, according Absolutely to Tom, no, according, according to Tom, golf courses employ more people than data centers, right, Tom? Go ahead, David. David, I got a minute. Go ahead, dude. I didn't mean to interrupt you.
8: No worries. And, the fact of the matter is that data centers, these jobs are $150,000, $200,000. Some of the people that are working at these data centers, we've spoken to electricians that are like, thank God there's a data center in my community. I have a good job. It's helping my family. Yeah. It's helping the community. And we see communities grow around data centers. So this is economic development. There's going to be the haves and have-nots. The haves are the ones that have data centers, that have economic development. Virginia, $5 billion added to their economy last year because of data centers. How do you ignore that?
0: Well, listen, this has been a great discussion. I got to let you guys go. I love Tom with the Deaf Comedy Jam today. I love it. Made me laugh. More people employed at a McDonald's than a data center. That was actually good. I like that. Tom Gatens, one of my favorites, financial analyst, comes on the show all the time. David Williams has been on with me, another good friend of mine. He's been on with me many years from the Taxpayers Protection Alliance. Good stuff today, guys. I'm glad both of you came on. McDonald's. I thought that was hysterical. All right, this is the Ed Dean Radio Show.
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2: All right, Chief Science Officer with the Everglades Foundation, Dr. Stephen Davis. I always enjoy having him come on. Good guy. I mean, he gets to do all the fun stuff, you know, when there's a storm that happens, you got to fly over in the plane to make sure everything, you know, hey, what's the assessment and kayaking out there with the, when you guys do videos of promoting Everglades restoration. What a life out there, even in the 100 degree weather, huh? But anyway, I wanted to get him on today. You know, we just had earlier this week, we had, you know, the chief economist, Paul Hinesley with the Everglades Foundation. And I know that you know, Eric was just on with us last week, Eric Eichenberg, the CEO. I know that you have been part of what's, you know, you're traveling around in South Florida. You're going from, you know, Martin County, Miami-Dade, over to Collier and Lee County. And, you know, you meet with business owners and, you know, the theme, it's working and it's worth it. When you, I know that not every business, I mean, I think they all share the same type of concern, but you deal with outdoor groups, real estate groups, community groups, environmental conservation groups out there. So kind of give me a picture, because these, I've seen you guys in action. I mean, these places got a lot of people show up. Eric gives a 30,000-foot view overall, and then, you know, Paul talks about the economic benefits. You come in
18: And what do you bring up? I mean, I kind of know in a way, but tell the audience how you're coming in and your role in this is to discuss what? Water quality, EAA, all sorts of, you know, trying to prevent, you know, blue algae and all the. Tell me, how does this, the back and forth take place?
19: Well, Ed, it's really a system-wide approach that we take, and we look at the infrastructure that has been built to date and in operation. And this actually, it starts north of Lake Okeechobee. We've restored a sizable segment of the Kissimmee River back to its meandering condition. And as a result of that, we've seen benefits. In fact, we've seen a benefits beyond what we anticipated in terms of the wildlife, the wading birds, the waterfowl.
18: Right.
19: The numbers that are being documented are significantly higher than we anticipated with a restored Kissimmee River and floodplain. And that helps to improve water storage. It improves water quality going into Lake Okeechobee. And so it really starts north of the lake, but it also looks at areas to the south, including, as you mentioned, water quality improvement, conveyance of water through the system. And even in this drought, we're seeing benefits in Everglades National Park, even in this extreme drought condition that we're in. It's all about getting the water right. And what we're seeing with the infrastructure that we have in the ground is that we're making progress. We're moving in the right direction. We're seeing benefits. And that's an incredibly important message, as you mentioned, to the business community, as well as elected officials who are appropriating funds for these projects. It's a very positive message, and it means that as we build more of this infrastructure, we'll see more benefits that go above and beyond just the hydrology and the water quality. That translates to the ecological benefits that we're all aiming for.
18: You know, a lot of people, it's kind of like taking a test. Like, you study one heavy portion of whatever, like American history. You're focusing on this timeline. You forget, well, wait, this thing's a little bit smaller over here, but that's part of the quiz as well. And to me, I fall into that trap because we always focus on Lake O, the Everglades, and always South Florida. But, you know, I was up at Disney celebrating the America 250. Of course, it felt like 250 degrees outside, but that's where it all begins, right there as it flows through the Kissimmee River. Do we forget about that a lot with our conversation? Because, you know, a lot of that stuff flows into, you know, Lake O and things like that. It seems like when I have you on all the time, I'm always asking you about Everglades, but sometimes I forget to ask about what's going on with the Kissimmee River and the ecology, or the what is happening there with the water flow. And, you know, sometimes I forget to ask you that. How has that been going lately?
19: Well, it really is. It speaks to how much we understand about the system and its needs. And it's really pretty basic. Many of these systems, we drained, we diked, we polluted. And what we find is that these habitats are incredibly resilient, but we need to get the water right. And in many cases, we need to add infrastructure, or we need to modernize infrastructure to make that possible. Because in some cases, as you mentioned, up near Orlando, which is the headwaters of this ecosystem, development has encroached into areas that were once wetland. And so our goal isn't to flood communities. In fact, it's to maintain that level of service of flood protection, but also preserve water supplies for these communities. So as we restore, that's all part of the plan to ensure that those communities that exist are provided that level of flood protection that they're accustomed to. But at the same time, the infrastructure allows us to meet the needs of the environment. And, you know, our resources are incredibly resilient. It's just that we need to take, you know, our the impacts that we've imposed on it and alleviate them. And that's through providing more clean water. In many cases, it's just about getting the water right. And if we do that, the systems will respond.
18: Hey, Steve, when you come up and you're doing these, you know, town halls, if you want to call them, but you're talking with business groups and outdoor groups and things like that, I have to assume, I know Eric's brought this up, you cover a wider range of what's going on in agriculture. And, you know, sometimes I've always been kind of curious, like, the response to people like, OMG, I didn't realize that, or oh my gosh, I didn't know that happens. There is, do you ever talk about the runoffs from some of the agricultural land, and where some people just don't think about it because this affects the water quality? And it, to me, I find this is a very interesting conversation. Does that ever come up? And I'd have to assume it probably shocks a lot of people out there, or partners like, hey, I didn't realize there was this much runoff coming that it was having a dangerous effect on the water quality.
19: You're right. And many people don't understand where their water supply is coming from. They don't understand where the pollution's coming from across this ecosystem. Many people on either coast know that when those releases are made from the lake, when the lake is full, and of course it's not now because we're in a pretty serious drought, and we have been for nearly 2 years, but when those lake releases are made, people want to know where that water's coming from. Where's the pollution coming from? And that's where we come into play as an independent science voice for this ecosystem and for these communities that are affected by the way the system has been replumbed. And that's where the positive message of Everglades restoration comes in, because that is the infrastructure program by which we can resolve many of these problems and help solve some of those agricultural pollution runoff problems. In the near term, the solution is to send that water south to the Everglades. But because it's polluted,

0: You know, when the governor, who has been a tremendous supporter of the Everglades, you know, he was one of those that kind of got the picture because he was a congressman. And I wonder when people that are, you know, they're newly elected, have they've already got a good mindset? Because Everglades is a top issue here in the state. Or I wonder if there's always a lot of education that you guys have to bring up. And to me, you are one of those individuals that, hey, okay, we've got this over here, but as the chief science officer, I kind of need to give you how the sausage is made at times when we've got to clean up the water quality. So I want to get into that tomorrow. I want to talk, when you always come on, I always get certain emails coming in going, hey man, I'm glad I heard of that story. If there was a wildfire or a drought, because we want to do a state vacation and we may have to put it off for another week. I want to talk about what the latest with that. And I want to talk about some of the conservation and other things that have been moving forward. We'll do it tomorrow. Chief Science Officer, Dr. Steve Davis from the Everglades Foundation. And we'll continue this conversation tomorrow here on the Ed Dean Radio Show.
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6: News this hour from Town Hall. I'm Keith Peters in Washington. There are new statistics on crime.
7: The U.S. is on track to have a historically low number of homicides in 2026. A new report from the Council on Criminal Justice shows an 18% decrease in the homicide rate across 30 American cities from 2025 compared to the same period in 2026. This trend could lead to the lowest annual homicide rate in over a century. The report released tracked 13 crimes and found drops in 9 categories, including carjackings and residential burglaries. Sexual assaults, drug offenses, shoplifting, and domestic violence incidents saw slight increases. Experts say these changes exceed expectations and improve on pre-pandemic crime rates. I'm Haya Pinjwani.
6: Republicans in Congress continue to back the Iran war despite the political risk. More details from reporter Bernie Bennett.
8: The potential political peril has only grown in recent days, particularly for Republicans facing re-election in November. But while some GOP lawmakers say they want more information from President Donald Trump's administration on the endgame and the escalating costs, they continue to defend the president's decision to engage and have voted repeatedly to cede congressional powers to the White House. Louisiana Senator John Kennedy, a Republican who grilled military leaders for more detail at a contentious hearing Tuesday, said, quote, "Is anyone out there in the real world happy with gas prices? No, but I think they understand why gas prices are as high as they are." Bernie Bennett in Washington.
6: President Trump appeared to add a condition to the newly signed agreement with Saudi Arabia for a civilian nuclear program, saying the deal would require the kingdom to normalize its relations with Israel through the Abraham Accords. On Wall Street, the Dow down by 506 points, the Nasdaq dropped 553, the S&P lower by 90. More at townhall.com.
9: If you're watching the market, you may know that gold has pulled back more than 20% from its recent highs. Silver has fallen even further. History shows that this could be the perfect time to diversify your retirement portfolio to include precious metals like gold and silver. 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
2: The NASCAR Cup Series running one of its crown jewel events on Sunday. It's the Brickyard 400 at the Indianapolis Motor Speedway. 160 laps around the 2.5-mile track. Bubba Wallace won the race last year. This is also the championship round of the in-season challenge. Todd Gilliland and Ryan Blaney going head-to-head for $1 million. College football, the Florida Gators speaking at SEC Media Days today in Tampa. This event will wrap up on Thursday. The Gators under new head coach John Summerall hired last November to replace Billy Napier and arrived in Gainesville from Tulane. Florida opening up the season at home September 5th against Long Island University. And the Jacksonville Jaguars will have rookies report to training camp Saturday. Veterans check in on Tuesday of next week. 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I'm Tony Desiri, Real Talk 93.3.
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5: So, hanging out with us, co-hosting, back with us again, one of my favorites, been on with me for many years, just the entertainment as well. Thought I was talking about Ron Davis. No, actually, I'm joking. So, Ron's one of my dear close friends. We always have good shtick, and it's fun. I have a good time. Steve Gill, who works in the H.W. Bush administration, has had his own nationally syndicated radio show. Absolutely one of the best. He's all over the map on Newsmax TV. And by the way, Steve, his publication, TriStarDaily.com, you get asked to do, I'm watching Steve on TV, Ron Davis, and you do a lot of these interviews. Like, you get called by a lot of TV networks overseas, don't you?
6: Yeah, I do Azerbaijan, Moscow, London, Doha, Dubai, Cairo.
5: Wow.
6: Once you kind of get in the cycle, they tend to call you back.
5: Sounds like a front for the CIA. You know what I'm saying? With all that stuff. So anyway, Ron Davis, co-host with us, our good friend, lawyer, and legal commentator as well. Here is some of the stories we've been covering today. The Republicans are leaving town. They can't seem to... Now, politically, it might be smart. I don't think it's that brilliant. But anyway, so they're not going to pass any more spending for a budget. So they're going back to a continuing resolution so we can hopefully avoid a government shutdown. The problem is there are no cuts in this. There is nothing to pay. You know, like, if we're going to spend money here, we're going to, you know, let's cut it over here. And it's just going back to the same old, same old. We'll get into that coming up here in a little bit. One of the other top stories we are covering today is we haven't talked about Iran over the last couple of days just because of other issues, the governor's race going on, you know, the Republican primary, all that kind of stuff as well. Here is the latest. So, and this is where it's, again, Ron, let me play the clip. Steve, I'm going to start with you here after I play the clips. I got quite a few of these. Fox News, Peter Ducey. This is where it's unfortunate that, and I know the Democrats are trying, and by the way, Republicans do it with Democrats as well. They try to put you in a catch position. You said this, and now it's 3 months later. And, you know, when you talk about the nukes being obliterated and there's nothing there, and now we're talking about going after the nukes, it picks out. It just, people hear this and go, well, wait a second. I thought we stopped their ballistic missiles. Now, unfortunately, we have more soldiers killed. This is why we got to stop trying to spike the football
7: right
5: when we haven't actually scored the touchdown. Here's the latest. Fox News, Peter Ducey.
8: Pentagon planners are giving President Trump options to hit Iran's Pickaxe Mountain, a possible hiding spot for Iran's nuclear program, according to Israel. The Wall Street Journal reports Israel passed along the intelligence findings to the U.S., saying centrifuges were transferred to the Pickaxe Mountain site after the 12-day war in June when American and Israeli strikes pummeled Iran's three main nuclear sites.
9: Some experts believe there's not a thing in the U.S. arsenal that can get deep enough under Pickaxe Mountain to do the right kind of damage.
5: So, Steve, I know, and that's why I love having you on. You've worked with foreign governments, and when it came to the issue of trade, when you worked in the White House, you know foreign policy because I see you on TV all the time. And I'm thinking a little bit deeper into the box for the audience, but if I'm hearing that there may not be any bunker-busting bombs strong enough, that's what we're told. But let's say we don't have them strong enough. I'm thinking we probably do. But if we don't, in order to get the nukes, somebody's got to go in, or do you just bomb it, and then if you don't actually hit the nukes, you just bury it under all of the rubble. I mean, that's what I'm getting at, Steve. In order to guarantee it, don't you have to get boots on the ground?
6: I don't think so. I think you can hit hard enough that it kind of collapses on itself. It makes it difficult for them to do anything there. And again, the targeting also affects the area around it where you're having to house people. The scientists aren't always living underground. But again, we get back to the lies that we get from Iran. If all they're doing is developing energy resources with this nuclear capacity, why are they burying it 300, 400 meters underground? I mean, you don't need to do that if you're developing and enriching uranium to 8 to 10% for nuclear power use. You don't do that if you're not doing something nefarious.
5: So, Ron, here we go. Taylor Riggs from the Fox Business Network. Iran has billions of dollars now they were able to make off under the disguise of the Memorandum of Understanding. And she also points out that there are ships already being reported on their way to other countries, which means they're going to make billions more. And she's reading these reports from the Wall Street Journal, and analysts are saying, if we hadn't done this, we might have been already ready to bury them already financially. Here's the clip.
7: Wall Street Journal report that talked about how they were able to sell 70 million barrels of oil in the month that we lifted the restrictions, and then that gave them that $6 billion. And we were questioning, did we do that too early? And I think part of the negotiation was, you show me and then we'll lift some sanctions. And I think in this case, it lifted some sanctions before they showed us their goodwill, and then they were able to rebuild. A surge in Iranian ships arriving in Asian waters in July means that Iran is still likely to receive billions more in revenue in the coming months, because they haven't sold everything that they had gotten out of their country while the sanctions were lifted. One policy analyst said that had we left that blockade on, the pinch would have likely hit by now. But now we've sort of delayed that a few months. So Iran quickly surged more oil, and now they have a big buffer.
5: So let me stop right here, Ron. Kind of look at on the PR side that we did everything we tried to do. We bombed them first instead of trying to work. I mean, we gave them some little bit of time, and then we decided to bomb them and whatsoever. And then we said, back in April, let's have this, and I use this in air quotes, let's have this ceasefire. And then it went off, but we still technically had a ceasefire. And then late May, we came across with this memorandum of understanding. And people like you, people like Steve Gill were saying, hey, you know, listen, you're not going to win the Nobel Peace Prize, so let's just get done with this. But the Iranians, under this disguise of the MOU, was able to go out and sell all of this, and next thing you know, now I'm not saying they were able to buy current ballistic weapons, but now they've come back, you would think, a tad stronger. I don't know if that's anything to brag about, but they're getting billions of all of this to reinforce their weaponry out there. Some people sit back and go, we shouldn't have done this memorandum of understanding.
10: I told you back then, I did not like how we got there.
5: Right.
10: Period. End of story. It was too much of a delay, and I had no expectation whatsoever that the memorandum of understanding would actually turn into a continuing resolution or, you know.
5: That's a great point.
10: So my issue is, and you know, you talk about Pickaxe Mountain. What I didn't know, and I learned just recently, was we didn't hit Pickaxe Mountain last year.
5: Right.
10: And we didn't hit it again. We've never hit Pickaxe Mountain.
5: Yeah, that's right.
10: And I have said from day one, we need to be hitting their nuclear sites every single day with bunker buster bombs. Right. At this point, I don't care how much it costs us, because that's the one thing that will bring them back to the table. And then we ensure that they can't get to it. And guess what, Ed? If they're digging out 6 months from now, we go back in and we hit.
5: Well, that was my attitude. That way, you didn't have to have all of this other stuff of spending billions of dollars of doing a 6 month war. Now, Steve, let me play for you Molly Hemingway from The Federalist. It was on with Fox News and said that, you know, you look at the polling numbers that, you know, a little bit in favor of the president going into this war. And even though I don't buy that with the MAGA base, I think the MAGA base is going to support him no matter what, that there is some, you know, disconcern and there is some other areas where the Republicans, and along with independents, are not happy with what's going on with the current situation, according to the polling numbers. This is what she said.
11: Usually wars begin with more popular support than this one began with. As this goes on, you get even less support. There are certainly certain people within the Republican Party who do support full-scale operations. But that's not even the entire Republican Party. And when you count independents or people who are willing to vote Republican, it kind of goes off a cliff. And so with the midterms looming, this is a big political issue.
5: It is. You know, Steve, I wonder, and I don't know, Steve, you're better at this than me, but I mean, I look at timing. I look at dates. And, you know, if this could have gotten together, you know, 60 days, you know, ceasefire whatsoever, this would have come around later this month or the 1st of August. Moving forward, oil prices would have dropped. Now they've been hitting up 90, 90 something dollars a barrel, fluctuating in the 80s. I don't know if they're going to go up 200. I don't predict that. But I'm just saying the gasoline prices are now, even in the state of Florida, hovering around $4 a gallon, depending where you are at. I wonder if this could have been taken care of, that this might have eased off on the president and the Republicans going into 2026. But now, since we kicked the can down the road, now we're already getting to the month of August. Steve, I mean, I keep hearing people, you know, hey, this thing's going to be over sooner than later. What does that mean these days? I wonder if this still becomes a heavy issue against the GOP in the next few months.
6: I think it can be. I think the gas prices are the critical element.
5: Right.
6: And you know, again, as Ron and I were saying months ago, hit them all the way. I mean, this kind of halfway timid, oh, we're going to work it out. We're going to trust that somebody there we can trust. No, you can't. You can't trust anybody there. It's been the case for 47 years. And we do have some weaponry we haven't used. I'm not talking about nukes. But there is this titanium telephone pole-sized rod you can drop from space. It's literally just like a telephone pole. It's titanium. You drop it from space. It's precise. You drop that on Pickack Mountain, it has the effect of nuclear without radiation. It would destroy it. Why aren't we using it? It's called the Rod of God, and you know Trump wants to use that.
5: I love
10: Steve's 100% on this. It's so frustrating, and I think you hit on this when you first started the topic, Ed. Trump is so eager to declare victory.
5: I know.
10: And, you know, and get all these accolades that, you know, and I guess maybe he thinks he can talk his way into anything. 47 years should show you that you cannot negotiate with the Iranians under what we consider equal footing. You have got to put them under our
5: Steve,
10: heel.
5: Steve, let me ask you a question. We've talked about polling on this show. Here in Florida, Governor DeSantis, Marco Rubio, has double-digit numbers over J.D. Vance and President Trump. You've got a lot when you look at the concern of, you know, is this going to hurt the Republicans? And, you know, Democrats, I have no clue what their view is. Just anything Trump does, they're against. I get that. I mean, that's just a given. But look, break it down here. You got a MAGA base, and they showed in the Fox News poll that came out that the Democrats are more pumped and enthused about getting out and voting this year than the Republicans. Is there a break? I don't see it. I hear that, you know, on Facebook it may be a little different. I hear people tell me all the time, no, this is, I mean, it may not be splitting MAGA, but it's chipping away at some of the particles there. And Steve, maybe among some traditional Republicans, but is this the Iran war? Is this starting to get old with some of the MAGA base? Are they in it to win it all the way?
6: Yeah, I think the war is just reflective of the fact that our default setting as a country is always isolationism. It started again back with President Washington saying we should avoid foreign entanglements. That's been our default setting. We got in late to World War I. We got in late to World War II. You know, we don't want to get messing in other countries. I think that's the default setting. And the longer something like this Iran conflict continues, the more people return to, it's supposed to be make America great again. It's supposed to be spend money here, improve our schools, make our communities safer, make our economy stronger. And it's a distraction from where I think Republicans have the advantage that we're not taking advantage of.
5: Let me get into another clip here. So the Republicans, you know, usually every day I'm beating the crap out of the Democrats. So the Republicans now are now ready to go home. They're going to pass a continuing resolution, not the budget that they keep promising everything. Yeah. They're going to pass another continuing resolution, and there are no cuts in it. None whatsoever. It's gotten so bad. What do you hear this clip? Ron, I'll start with you. The new term now is socialism, right? Now it's no longer democratic socialism. Now the term being coined by conservatives that don't like this is called Republican socialism. Listen to what Larry Kudlow says. He goes, this is big government socialism, GOP style. Listen to the clip.
12: But it's not in these budgets. What happened? Farmers need more money. Why do the farmers need more money? They already got their usual ethanol boondoggle, for heaven's sakes. I'm so tired of that. Look, just give everybody more money. And then no offsets, no pay-fors. That's just absolutely wrong. You're not going to drain the swamp if the swamp gets bigger and bigger and becomes big government socialism.
10: Turns into a lake.
12: Republican style.
5: It's now, I understand if you want to do the comparisons, what the Democrats want. Listen, I don't want to get into the comparisons here. It's bad when we do it. And you got Kudlow, who champions almost everything Trump does. He goes, and I agree with Larry. He goes, it's big government socialism, GOP style here. And now you wonder why some of the independents and some of the Republicans aren't going to come out and vote in 2026.
10: You know, we saw an example of this past weekend. Or this past week when we went to the gala. I'm not going to name names.
5: Right, right.
10: But a Republican gets up on the stage, and the first words out of his mouth are how many billions of money they brought to the district. And that's all that matters at the end of the day to all these individual Republicans and Democrats. How much did I bring? How much pork did I bring back to the districts? We want that. You know, at some point in time, we as Republicans have to decide, are we conservatives? Is there any fiscal responsibility? And are we going to do anything about it?
5: So,
10: because everything we try, Ed,
5: you know what?
10: It's all about bringing the pork.
5: Gil, my good friend Steve goes to all these Republican dinners all the time because he's eye candy for the women. And so anyway, so Steve will call me. And when I do my daily walk, I do exercise. I'll call Ron. I call Steve all the time because Steve and his publication, which is great, TriStarDaily.com. And to Ron's point, without naming, the Republican Party's good. Okay, yeah. We're not knocking that. But I won't mention any names. But Steve, one of these guys who is looking to run for another office, he's a state rep, came out there. And I was sitting at the table, and he bragged about bringing $1 billion back into a certain part of the state. And I said something at the table, and I looked at Ron. I go, if you took out the word Republican gala, you thought you were at the Democrats bragging about all this. Go ahead, Steve.
6: Well, I'm only eye candy for women that have severe cataracts, so let's just set the record straight
5: anyway.
6: On that. I think that the problem that we're having is we made all these promises. Again, don't make promises you don't keep. Oh, we're going to, Doge is going to cut billions here, trillions here. Where did the money go? If we're stopping sending money to dead people, why aren't we prosecuting the people who cash the checks? Where has the money gone that we supposedly sent?
5: All right, Steve Gill, I love you, brother. Thanks for coming on today, man.
6: Thanks, my brother.
5: I love him. I love Steve Gill. Ron Davis going to hang out with me a little bit longer. As we continue to move along, the Ed Dean...
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5: So we have a lot of this stuff that you can read about if you go to the events calendar page at WBOB.com, WBOB.com. Also, want to remind everybody about our weekend shows. All right. And I appreciate many of the weekend shows not asking me to come in because I like having my Saturdays off. That's not being rude. If I'm not sleeping in, I'm usually out in the woods getting ready for deer season, putting up stands or whatever, taking orders from Ron or whatever, I like to take out my ATV and I'll take out my side by side. But anyway, our great weekend shows, they're very entertaining, very informative. We got our real estate shows. We've got our financial shows. I've actually got to meet some of those people. They're really cool, and I like them a lot. 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So, you know, Ron Davis, of course, hanging out with this hour and as well next hour. So, hey, this was a story that I didn't want to. I just got a few minutes here before we get back to the other stuff. UNF did a poll, pretty good in-depth poll on the governor's race. I think Donald's, who hadn't won but he's going to win. I get it for the most part. He's up over Jolly 46-41. Jolly's the Democrat. I don't know if with a million more Republicans, do you think that number would have been wider maybe, right?
10: Yeah, but
5: it's way too early.
10: But this is historically the way it always is.
5: All right.
10: You know, I mean, that's why I don't put too much stock in them.
5: UNF also did a poll. DeSantis's numbers of approval rating is at 57%. Rubio's at 56. Vance is at 49, and Trump's at 48. Those are pretty big numbers for Rubio and DeSantis. Mm-hmm. That says something going into the presidential election, I think.
10: Yeah.
5: Did you see where the artificial intelligence, the AI? So voters here in Florida, 49% support it, 49% oppose it, but 68% said, not my backyard. I don't think I'm surprised by those numbers either.
10: No, that's the way it always is. You know, we saw that on the East Coast up there. You know, we love windmill. We love wind power.
5: Oh, gosh.
10: But wait a minute. Hold on. No. That's just do it out in the Midwest.
5: Oh, do it in the Midwest. Okay.
10: Yeah. So
5: is that not my backyard?
10: California said, no, Nevada.
5: Yeah. The AI. You know, AI, the more we have these discussions mm-hmm. about AI, It's like the movie The Matrix, because I subscribe to Fox News, Fox One, all Fox Business, and they're talking about how like you had the internet, and then you had it was dial up, then it was high speed dial up, then it was high speed dial up, and then of course it went to cable and mm-hmm. you know faster and everything else like that. And then you had the Gs, all the 1G, 2G, everything else. Now they're talking about, and if you ever see the movie The Matrix, it's like the machines get obsoleted, right? So they get deleted, they're obsolete, and they get replaced by other machines. And they're already talking about that with AI. Yeah.
10: Are
5: we just going to put it all in space? Is that the best way to do it?
10: I don't know. I saw one yesterday where one AI hacked into another AI without permission.
5: Oh, yeah, you're
10: calling
5: me
10: without
5: that.
10: Direction, you know, just on its own, spontaneously hacked into another AI system, which, you know, that raises all kinds of questions, doesn't it?
5: Yeah. So, I mean, it makes you wonder if an AI data center could be obsolete if we're going to replace it with a smaller.
10: I think you're right. It's going to be just like the computers. Remember back in the late 90s, early 2000s, as soon as you bought a computer, one was coming out in the market that was twice as fast with more memory.
5: Yeah.
10: I think it's going to be the same thing.
5: Okay. Interesting.
10: Eventually, we'll probably see data centers shrink down to next to nothing. But, you know, I mean, how long is that going to take?
5: Yeah, they do that a lot. All right, we're going to come back and talk more about this. Got a lot of other issues we'll continue to bring up right here on the Ed Dean Radio Show.
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0: With SRN News, I'm Keith Peters in Washington. President Trump appeared to add a condition to the newly signed agreement with Saudi Arabia for a civilian nuclear program, saying the deal would require the kingdom to normalize its relations with Israel through the Abraham Accords. Mr. Trump made the comments Thursday in a social media post. The House has narrowly passed a resolution to halt U.S. military action in Iran, sending a warning to President Trump for the second time as the war has escalated and the future of the conflict is increasingly uncertain. The Senate on Thursday narrowly rejected a similar resolution. Rough day on Wall Street as the Dow was down by 506 points, the Nasdaq dropping 553, the S&P 500 lower by 90. More details at srnnews.com.
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2: A man who reportedly left the Apalachee Treatment Center in Quincy has been found. The Gadsden County Sheriff's Office says Remy Miller was located in Bay County after reportedly leaving the treatment center Tuesday. Authorities had asked the public for help locating him following his disappearance. The Sheriff's Office now says Miller has been found and is back in secure custody. A major piece of Tallahassee's college town is officially up for sale. Seminole Boosters is looking for a buyer for roughly 58,000 square feet of commercial space in the popular district near Florida State University. The sale does not include the apartment buildings or parking garages. Proposals are due August 21st with the goal of completing the sale before the end of the year. While nothing changes immediately, a new owner could eventually reshape the area as existing leases expire. Seminole Booster says it's looking for a buyer who shares its long-term vision for College Town. This is Rachel Linnea with your Real Talk 93.3 Local News Update. 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
3: This is meteorologist Paul Frombly with your Real Talk 93.3 weather update. Lows dip down to about 75 tonight under partly cloudy skies. Winds out of the west around 5 miles per hour. Mainly sunny skies tomorrow. High temperatures reach up to 97. Partly cloudy skies tomorrow night. Slight chance of thunderstorms. Lows level off around 76. 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
7: So hanging out with this this portion of the show, our good friend who co-hosts with us all the time, Ron Davis, our lawyer and legal commentator as well. Ron's looking for some election conspiracies. He does election law. Come on. We need some more lawsuits, Ron. You like making all that money, and I like the entertainment. You know what I'm saying?
8: There you go.
7: Because, you know, I like debunking some of these things, if you get what I'm saying. But anyway, that's a little inside joke. Steve Beaman, our good friend, who's been on with this show for many years, one of the best financial analysts, and he's one of our financial commentators on the radio show and also at FloridaDaily.com. Steve, these Trump accounts, I got to talk about this for a second. So there were some good things in the president's tax bill. I like it. I mean, I would have liked to, you know, sometimes I wish more or I long more for the first Trump White House where, you know, we cut the capital gains tax, the individual income tax, the corporate tax rate, a lot of other things. This one, I mean, I get the no tax on tips and everything else, but that doesn't do anything for me. I'm not a server, you know what I'm saying? So the other areas that they did, they just pretty much continued that was already there. There's some good things for 529s. If you want to write off more of a deduction for your business, that also increased. I like that as well. But on a scale of 1 to 10, it's like a 4, where the previous one that they passed in 2017 would have been like a 6.5, maybe a 7. It was pretty good here. And now they're out there a year and a half later, the president's on the campaign trail, touting what's known as these Trump accounts here.
8: Trump accounts allow families to contribute up to $5,000 a year in investment accounts for children. The Trump administration is offering each child born between 2025 and 2028 a $1,000 nest egg. The President's Council of Economic Advisors estimates a child born this year will accumulate $5,800 by age 18 and more than $18,000 by age 28 based on the initial contribution alone. If a family makes the maximum annual contributions, those figures increase to more than $300,000 by 18 and more than $1 million by 28. Trump accounts are susceptible to market fluctuations, and withdrawals are taxed like an IRA. But unlike a 529 plan, you can spend the money on whatever you want.
7: All right, that's Fox News' Jonathan Siri. Now, this is where I come across. You want to do something to lift people up, increase the amount you can give to your IRA, increase the amount you can get to other areas without being penalized with taxes and everything else out there. So let me play for you a couple of clips. I'm going to tell you why these accounts irk me, because this is something the left does, okay? I don't get it. Why is it that we give people back in the days on welfare more money for every kid you have? And guess what we're doing? Oh, we're just going to give, we're not calling it welfare, but instead we're going to give you, if you have three or four kids, we're going to give you $1,000 of what's not technically free money, but it's government money. Listen to this clip. Remember Andrew Yang, Steve Beaman? Remember Andrew Yang, who was one of the very far left liberals running in the Democratic Party in 2019? He was the guy that kept wanting to brag about for families and kids $1,000 a month for universal basic income. He was on with Kayleigh McEnany from Fox News. And when Democrats are cheering this, this should give Republicans a red flag.
9: Kayleigh, what's not to like? It's money for kids. It's tax-free savings for families with children. It's sound policy, and it's going to help give our next generation of Americans a leg up. So thumbs up from Andrew Yang and millions of sensible Americans. If you don't have a Trump account and you have a child in your life, let them know it's free money.
7: Free money! You just heard it. It's free money.
9: From the government.
10: I mean, who would turn down a free $1,000? My baby got one, and it's for anyone who has a baby between...
7: One more clip here, Steve Beam, and I'm on a roll. Dagan McDowell, Fox Business Network. She goes, this is nothing more than a foundation for the universal basic incomes. Why? Because it's for the kids.
11: I just wanted to add on why this is being introduced, because it's about the children. How are you going to fight back against it? President Trump just handed $1,000 to every kid who was just born. That is the foundation for the, like, universal basic income. That is the foundation for what these Democrats and these lefty liberals are proposing. That is why handing out money just for the children is so insidious and dangerous.
7: You know, and Steve, there's the thing. There are ways to, I mean, why am I paying, why am I giving money to something to people that they already should be doing in the first place?
12: And the again, this is one of these things. The wrongness of this is so deep and so profound that it's difficult for me to believe any Republican would even touch this. I'm all for tax cuts. The government takes too much money from us anyway. So giving people a tax-free account for kids, great idea. When you say we're going to transfer wealth from our taxpayers to these children, and we're going to teach them the entitlement system from the day they're born, you are not going to end up with a system that works very well. This is no different, to your point, than the UBI stuff. It's the camel's nose in the tent, and I am shocked that the Trump administration is doing this. This is just the worst kind of entitlement giving that you can do, and it's a disaster, because what it's going to create is a furtherance of this idea that government owes me a living.
7: Yeah. Hey, by the way, Ron, what ages are your kids?
13: My youngest is 20.
7: Okay, hold on. Is there a rumor you called the account last week and said, hey, can you lower my kid's age below 18? I need a $3,000.
13: I have been thinking. So I'm having fun. Fiscal part of me says I don't like this. But the reality of it is it's there. And I love the idea in the sense that it's a one-time $1,000 seeding because it ultimately will go to show that the money invested in something like this is going to yield exponentially thousands times more than what you're going to get out of Social Security.
7: Oh, I agree with you on that.
13: So I think it's an illustrative example of how we can change the Social Security system in the future to make it viable. Right now, everybody's afraid to do it. Remember, even George Bush with the 4%. If we had gone to what he wanted with the 4%, everybody retiring today would be exponentially better.
7: Right.
13: I like this because it forces us to see that it works. The $1,000 seed money.
7: If I'm a family of four, now that's $4,000.
13: I'm torn on it. I don't understand the system in the sense is are they stuck with this till they're the age of 18 and they can spend it on anything they want?
7: They can spend
13: anything
7: they want.
13: I'm okay with that. As long as it stays there till they're age 18 and they don't get to draw that $1,000 out immediately.
7: By the way, Ron, go ahead.
12: Can I get $5,000, please? Because I really need the money. And could you please just send me $5,000 of your money? I promise I'll invest it and I'll use it for good purposes.
13: Well, actually, this is invested. It's being forced into an investment account.
12: So would you give me some of your money, please? Because those of us who are working for a living can't keep giving our money to everybody else to solve their problems. So if you'd please send me some of your money, I'd appreciate it.
7: Ron can afford it, by the way.
13: I understand the concept.
7: I know.
13: But, I mean, this is at least one area where government spending is. It's a $1,000 seed money. And it's going to be illustrative of how investment works. I don't have the government to do that.
7: I can take a financial literacy course.
13: I get it. You and I and Steve, yes.
7: Right.
13: But millions of Americans don't.
7: Oh, man.
13: Look, like I said, the fiscal side of it is I don't like it.
7: Hold on.
12: The way to solve that problem is not to give people money.
13: It's not tax breaks. You can't get the average American a tax break and say, go invest it. Steve, that doesn't work.
7: Well, that's their fault, not ours.
13: The average 90% of Americans don't have $1,000.
7: Hold on. Go ahead, Steve. What were you saying?
12: Well, it's not going to do anything but teach entitlement. This isn't.
13: No, I disagree.
12: This was Social Security, Ron. I agree with you wholeheartedly.
13: If it was $1,000 a month,
7: let me finish this point. Go ahead, Steve.
12: On the Social Security linkage, I think that's a stretch. This doesn't teach anything about Social Security. I wish it did. I agree wholeheartedly with Ron on the Social Security thing. But you are now just saying to people, the government, the federal government of the United States, is in the business of giving kids a starting cash deposit in life. I don't see how that's anywhere near the responsibility of the federal government. You want kids to be financially literate, start teaching financial literacy in the schools, which they don't want to do because they don't want people knowing how much tax they're paying.
7: All right, coming up in next, good discussion here. I didn't like it when we gave people to have babies when they were welfare. Yeah. They could have done the same thing with that money, do whatever they want with it, but I just...
13: I don't like it. But the reality of it is that $1,000 is so much better spent this way than 100 other ways that the Democrats would spend it.
7: Isn't what they do with the money, that's how it could be better spent.
13: Well, but that's 18 years from now.
7: I get it, but let them do it on their own invest. By the way, they're low index funds, so they're not going to get the rate of return like a Roth IRA would. But anyway, I want to talk about AI coming up next. And we got polling numbers here. Steve, we'll get to this coming up. And on the other side, I'll share with you and Ron and the audience polling numbers. The audience is split on AI. But what they're not split is on the AI data centers in the backyard. That's going to be a great discussion. And we'll cover all of this coming up next with Steve Beam and Ron Davis right here on the Ed Dean Radio Show.
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16: Florida man, what'd you do to yourself this time?
17: 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Me and Hank, my emotional sport alligator, we did it all.
16: Please tell me you weren't swimming in the Seven Seas Lagoon again.
17: 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We rode the monorail to the Magic Kingdom, hit Space Mountain, crushed some turkey legs, and we washed it down with a couple of Dole Whips. And the best part, the Country Bear Jamboree.
16: Sounds like a great day so far. What happened?
17: Well, we're running late, and I'm sprinting to the front row of the show, and it starts, and the music's playing, and crowds are clapping. 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I'm going to stage dive to Hank. I jump, Hank tried to catch me, and pop, my back went out midair.
16: Well, I'm glad you came, because Dr. Finn's going to get you fixed right up.
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7: Back with us here, two of my favorites, Ron Davis, co-host with us all the time, lawyer, legal commentator, Steve Beeman, who I love getting on and love having come on the show a lot. He's hanging out with us this time as well. Steve Beeman, one of the best financial analysts, economic analysts as well, and also one of our economic analysts, not just on this show, but also at FloridaDaily.com. Here was a clip, and let me, before I get to the clip, let me give a little bit of backdrop. Steve, there are all of these polls out there, not in my backyard, for an AI data center. University of North Florida just came out with a poll, and it said that voters are evenly divided over the increase of the use of AI. 49% support it, 49% oppose it. So it's 50-50. But in order to build it in my backyard, 68% said, we don't want it in our community. I want to play for you a clip because I think there are benefits if properly explained, which I try to do every day. If some people stop putting their head in the mud, I think AI, because anything else is better than what we have now, I wouldn't want to see AI, and there's ways of doing this involved in our schools and with studies with young people to help retain knowledge. I can explain that at another time. But AI in maybe to eliminate government waste, I think is there. But let me play for you a clip. John Hopkins doctor Peter Najjar says, with all of the years of doctor's experience, AI can allow more time and more efficiency for doctors to see more patients and to detect cancer and other things that are ailments early on, well before humans can find it.
8: Historically, healthcare has been somewhat slow to adopt new technologies, and we are seeing the exact opposite with AI. We're adopting this technology about two times as fast as any other industry in the American economy. If you can imagine a skilled and experienced physician over the course of their careers, and what artificial intelligence allows us to do is condense many decades of individual physician experience into a single model that enhances our ability to do detection and treatment.
7: So, Steve Beeman, here's the question. So, there you go. John Hopkins, a very reputable group. I like them because they're all against the COVID stuff. So, they have a lot of street credibility with me. But this is where I'm getting at. The doctor says, hey, I get AI implemented. We get it implemented. We can see more patients, drop cost. We can become more efficient. Steve, can you have these AI access to benefit people's health, can you have it without an AI data center?
3: Well, the answer is clearly no. And I think what you're going to find is, first of all, in this 50-50 split, you cannot put the genie back in the bottle. AI is there. It's going to grow. They're going to build the data centers regardless of what people say. We need these things, and this technology will revolutionize medicine. It will revolutionize business. It will revolutionize our lives in a very positive way. Now, there will be other things associated that are transformational, like we've talked about, robotics in the workforce. So it's not going to be all just, you know, starry and roses, but there will be a net benefit, especially in things like medicine, because it will exponentially improve pharmaceutical development, diagnostic development, and it will be a very powerful thing to help people live long and fulfilled lives.
7: Yeah, and this is interesting. Like I said, I think we should look at the whole issue of AI with our healthcare. I think it can become more efficient. I'd like to see it involved in a classroom. But here's the thing. I was telling Ron Davis, and who's in the studios with us, this is almost like the Matrix, yeah, where the machines replace the other machines, like high-speed internet was, all of this was, you got second, third tier, it was being replaced with T1, it's not like the Terminator, it was replaced with cable and internet, and yet nobody wants the AI data centers in their backyard. So the question is, does this become that type of an issue? I wonder if it even becomes a bigger issue in the governor's race in the general election.
9: No, I think it does. I was looking at, you know, something earlier, the data center's forecast is to use 20% of the total U.S. power by 2035, and they're estimated it's going to be 194 gigawatts, 83% more than the forecast just 7 months ago. Now, in terms of the medicine, when you think about medical malpractice, is in the top five of leading causes of death in the United States, and a lot of that is distraction, you know, the daily, you know, stresses of life, doctors being overworked, tired, nurses. AI is one of those areas that could maybe help reduce a lot of those deaths and mistakes, there's a benefit there, you know, that doesn't affect a lot of the jobs like you may see in the auto industry, because I think AI in the auto industry means less jobs, right? So I mean, it's one of those things where, you know, this is a benefit to not only us, but I don't think it affects the number of people that you have in there, because you have so much personal connection. So, you know, there's areas where AI, I think, can really be beneficial, and this is one of those.
7: Hold on real quick, on a side note, can you tell the GOP Republicans, my good friends, to, if there's a medical malpractice problem, to stop with the cap so I can make a little bit more dollars?
9: Well,
7: yes, you get what I'm saying?
9: Stop with all the silly
7: Yeah, I just want to use the system, you know what I'm saying? Yeah. I don't need any lawsuits, but I just want to settle out of court.
9: Insurance companies are not your best friend.
7: I know, little joke there, little humor. So anyway, hey, Steve, hold on. Now, let me look at the glass. For all of you listening here, let me look as the glass half full or the glass half empty. If you are a power company, and every time a new development comes into town, which is quite a few in Florida, every time a new Amazon warehouse, which is, oh my word, bigger than a football stadium, you have to hire more people from the power company to service the needs of those individuals. There would be, I would assume, and I'm looking at the glass half full here, tell me where I'm wrong or right here, Steve Beaman, that if an AI data center comes in, and the argument is that more people at McDonald's are working than AI data center, you've got a temporary boom in jobs, which we're all bragging about the economy, yet it's in one section. It's the construction jobs, okay? And normally construction jobs are temporary. But Steve, on the pros and cons, on the pro side, would you not think that if there is a new AI data center, that you have to have more people hired at the power company, that's jobs. You would have to hire more people to service the needs, that's more jobs, landscape, whatever. And yes, it will probably use more. Maybe they can provide a tax benefit to lower property taxes. That's what they're claiming they can do in all these states. But Steve, the other argument would be with the AI data centers is that I don't know how many jobs they're going to create, but this also would kind of maybe force the government to, enough of the Green New Deal garbage out there, which I hope we're done with. Now we start focusing more on minerals. We start focusing more on different types of energy. Guess what that does, Steve? That also adds investment and creates jobs.
3: I am reminded, Ed, of Jimmy Carter. So I want to take everybody on a trip through memory lane.
7: Kill the mood.
3: To remember when Jimmy Carter said by 1992 we would be out of gasoline. And the reason he did that, and the reason we hear all the horror stories about these data centers, is these people are building static models forward that don't assume any changes in the way people do things. The point being that, yes, these things are energy hogs. Yes, they are resource hogs. But given freedom and a free market, people will solve that problem. This is not a steady state thing where, gee, we're never going to create more creative energy systems. We've already got these companies creating their own private energy making technology in nuclear. So if we allow these companies to go forward with this, we will benefit from an explosion in jobs, in technological prowess. And yeah, to your point, we can't have medical AI without data centers.
7: Well, I'm all for the medical AI. Hey, by the way, Steve, can somebody give me... Now, everybody tells me that the data centers that are in existence now, they're old school. What we're doing is we're trying to bring in a new fleet of data centers out there. Can anybody give me current statistics of where they're coming up? I mean, is there another state that's been ahead of the game? And of, like, let's say, I don't know whether they're privy to that. You know, Virginia may have more Texas than Florida. Is there any data out there that shows that they're using all this amount of water, that there really aren't the jobs that have been predicted with this? Is there anybody's got, I mean, everybody's, one side says this and the other side says that. What do we know as of now?
3: I have looked for real data on that. I don't believe it really exists in good form, but I will. And the people who read Florida Daily, I will work to get you a research report on that within the next day or two.
7: That's my point.
9: I think it's all anecdotal right now. I think the issue is

0: Hey, Steve Beaman, I love you, brother. I'm glad you were hanging out with us.
1: Well, it's great to be on with you and Ron. And again, I appreciate it. Ron, you and I need to get together and have a beer someday, and I'll persuade you that government handing out money is not the way to solve problems.
0: I believe the Trump
2: account. You don't need to do that. I already agree, but I'll have a beer with you.
0: Yeah, anyway, as long as he's paying for it. Like me, with Scottish people, gotta make some money. Mine has just happened to be coffee. All right, more of this coming up next right here on the Ed Dean Radio Show.
3: 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Stay frosty, my friends. Joe Pags is coming up next from 6 to 9, right after this national news break.
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6: News this hour from Town Hall. I'm Keith Peters in Washington. More restrictions are being placed on the press when it comes to the U.S. Navy.
7: The U.S. Navy will no longer release information about the service history of sailors. That information, such as units they've been assigned and awards they've earned, had been available for decades. But officials say there have been increased security threats and harassment concerns. Last week, the Office of the Chief of Naval Personnel removed all public-facing information on its commanding officers. A spokeswoman says there will be exceptions if the sailor is a public figure or if there are extenuating circumstances. The changes are among a host of new press restrictions, largely driven by Defense Secretary Pete Hegseth. Donna Warder, Washington.
6: A key Republican lawmaker says he believes that Special Counsel Jack Smith may have made false statements to Congress while testifying about his investigation of President Donald Trump. Correspondent Bernie Bennett has more.
8: Ohio Republican Jim Jordan, chairman of the House Judiciary Committee, referred Smith to the Justice Department for possible prosecution related to closed-door testimony about whether he had obtained records of lawmakers while investigating President Trump's investigation of the 2020 presidential election. The referral, sent Wednesday, centers on a December 2025 exchange in which Smith asked about subpoenas that prosecutors had issued for the toll records of some Republican lawmakers as part of the investigation. Bernie Bennett in Washington.
6: Tropical storm Bertha has made a second landfall near the Texas-Louisiana state line, ending its slow crawl across the U.S. Gulf Coast. The National Hurricane Center said Bertha should weaken rapidly over land after its center comes ashore Thursday, about 75 miles northeast of Galveston, Texas. On Wall Street, the Dow down by 506, the NASDAQ dropped 553, the S&P lower by 90. More at townhall.com.
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11: NFL, the Jacksonville Jaguars will have rookies report to training camp on Saturday. Veterans check in on Tuesday of next week. Preseason opener will be August 15th against the New Orleans Saints. The Jags entering the second season with head coach

0: thanks. Appreciate you stopping by. Bottom of the hour is going to be John Eastman. John Eastman is an incredible lawyer. He's somebody who's been disbarred by California because he dared tell what he believed was the truth, and he brought evidence about the 2020 election. We'll have him at the bottom of the hour. Don't miss a second of that. And then hour number three, it's going to be Colonel Rob Manus, and he's got a lot to say about Iran, about what's going on there. Is it straight open? Is it closed? All right, did we decimate them? Do we not decimate them? So we're going to get into that as well. Another guy that I know is going to be facing charges, that I say that, but this one I don't believe is as loudly and as fervently as they do with the Secret Service guy, is Jack Smith. Now, before I even get into it, I know where Paula is on this, and I'm not going to disagree. This guy did something really bad. He was brought in to be the hitman to stop President Trump from running for re-election. He was brought in to prosecute Trump, at least to keep him from running for re-election. He was brought in to raid Mar-a-Lago, many say to get the documents that were about Crossfire Hurricane from Mar-a-Lago. Jack Smith is who we're talking about. He's a bad guy. Political hitman. Now, the allegation is he lied to Congress. I don't think that that's the worst of what he did. I think that what he did was actually lie to get a raid at Mar-a-Lago. I thought he lied to bring charges against President Trump. I think he lied about a lot of things, and I think he should be in big trouble. And I'm not as certain that he's going to face charges as the previous guy, but let me give you the story anyway from NPR, which could be fake news written by Kerry Johnson. Republicans urge Justice Department to investigate former prosecutor Jack Smith. House Republicans are urging the Justice Department to launch a criminal investigation into former special counsel Jack Smith, alleging that Smith made false statements last year about his effort to gather phone records of lawmakers. House Judiciary Committee Chair Jim Jordan, Republican from Ohio, wrote DOJ late Wednesday, yesterday, to argue that Smith seemingly made willfully and intentionally false statements when he answered questions under oath last December. The criminal referral of Smith marks yet another step in the campaign by the Trump administration and its allies in Congress to pursue people who once investigated Trump, says the NPR writer who wanted to make it about not breaking the law. No. Wanted to make it about Donald Trump is doing this on purpose or something. The Justice Department already has attempted to initiate criminal cases against former FBI Director James Comey and New York Attorney General Letitia James. Smith has been a frequent target of Trump's ire on social media. Justice at last? Trump posted in the early morning hours today amid news of the criminal referral. Smith, a former, if they want me to donate to the site, I don't think so. Smith, a former head of the Justice Department's Public Integrity Unit, oversaw two criminal probes of Trump. Grand juries indicted Trump for alleged interference in the 2020 election and for allegedly refusing to turn over classified materials he had collected at his Mar-a-Lago resort. Both cases ended before any trial could occur, partly because Trump won the 2024 election and headed back to the White House. Lawyers for Smith released their own letter to Jordan and the DOJ on Wednesday night, last night, asserting that he provided truthful, responsive answers to Congress last year. No, he didn't. This guy should be in big trouble. That one, I'm not so sure is going to happen, but it should. He's just a political hitman that tried to stop Joe Biden's rival from running against Joe Biden and winning like he did, or Kamala Harris, it turned out to be. Keep it here with John Eastman.
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2: 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Lows dip down to about 75 tonight under partly cloudy skies. Winds out of the west around 5 miles per hour. Mainly sunny skies tomorrow. High temperatures reach up to 97. Partly cloudy skies tomorrow night. Slight chance of thunderstorms. Lows level off around 76. This report is brought to you by the Lawn Johns. 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
12: 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So tune in every Friday at 12 noon. It's Living Tallahassee On Air, hosted by Patty Wilson and Jason Taylor, presented by Tallahassee Ford, right here on Real Talk 93.3.